0: I'm John Hunter. 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
7: Morning fog to clear. Certainly was foggy earlier today. And a top of only 12 degrees. The outlook for tomorrow. Thursday, partly cloudy. A 5 low and a top of 14. And for Friday, partly cloudy. A minimum 3 and a maximum 15 degrees.
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7: On our way to that top of 12 today, right now, Gloucester Street, Bendigo, just on 8 minutes past 10. It's now sitting on 7 degrees, and across into Victoria, Kyneton Castle, Maine 6, Maribor 7, Heathcote and Rochester 8 degrees.
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such a nice song, man. Rod Stewart. And I don't want to talk about it. We got this hour off with three Rod Stewart songs as you do on a Wednesday. It's 24 past 10. Benny Goes Fresh playing the songs you remember. Time to check the 6 day forecast. Morning fog. Last couple of mornings have been very heavy fog early in the morning, but they clear. And maybe we'll get a nice day. Not a high temperature, though. We're on our way to a top of 12 today. For Thursday, partly cloudy, 5 to 14. Friday, partly cloudy, 3 to 15. Saturday, sunny, a low of 4 and a high of 15. For Sunday, mostly sunny, 4 to 14. On Monday, some showers around, a low of 7 and a top of 13. 3 to 10 is the range for rain on Monday. And Tuesday, more showers, 1 to 8 millimetres of rain expected. Down to 9 and a high of around 14 degrees. So we're on our way to that top of 12 right now. It's sitting on 7 degrees in Garza Street, Bendigo. We continue. Your songs, your music, if you'd like to be involved, SMS 0493 143829 with songs out of the 70s, 80s and 90s, your music memories 101.5.

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Benny Goes Fresh with the songs you remember and some Garth Brooks and Friends in Low Places. In fact, Friends Dean Martin and Jerry Lewis broke up as a comedy team on this day in 1956. Now, they didn't speak to one another for another 20 years. That's some sort of breakup. We continue your songs, your music across your Wednesday. Benny Goes 101.

You may have forgotten some songs. We haven't. 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We have the music. 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

Benny Goes Fresh with the Songs You Remember. It's 8 to 11 on this Wednesday across Bendigo and Central Victoria. SMS request there for Chris, who said he's got the fire stoked up and keeping warm. Well, it was announced overnight. Dal Brightwaite said that's it. He doesn't want to perform live anymore. And what a great career he's had, aged 77. I remember I was talking to Ron earlier on when he was working for a council. I reckon it was the Sunshine Council, and there was a photo of him in the paper with one of those orange vests on at the time. And things weren't quite going his way, but he got out there and worked, which was a credit to him. And he wasn't shy to let people know that he was working for the council as well. Well, what a performer he was with Sherbet, his solo career, something like 15 top 40 singles and number ones as well. Now, he had a song, number one, with this song by Cilla Black, and it really was an unusual choice for him to sing, but it worked for him magnificently. It's called My World. With your music memories and Dal Brightwaite on your radio, Bendigo's 101.5.

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4: Degrees in Melbourne. Possible showers are top today, 16. It's 11 o'clock. Good morning. I'm David Armstrong. Homicide Squad detectives have scoured an isolated road at Maddingley, northwest of Melbourne, following the discovery of a burnt-out vehicle believed to be linked to a fatal shooting at Ascot Vale. Former boxer Hussein Tahani was shot dead in Ascot Vale in the early hours of Sunday morning. Police believe his killer made off in a getaway car, a white Mercedes sedan. Late yesterday, a burnt-out sedan was found on the side of Iron Bark Road. The opposition's arguing the Albanese government's going after people who manage their own super funds. Labor has reached a deal with the Greens to pass its contentious changes to capital gains tax and negative gearing. The legislation will also prevent people from using their self-managed super fund to borrow for a property purchase. Liberal leader Angus Taylor says the whole policy is a mess.
5: Labor hates self-managed super funds. They want all super funds run by big industry super fund bureaucracies because they're their mates. Self-managed super funds, which is a creation of Australians themselves, they manage them and run them and control them. They hate them.
4: The CEO of Ambulance Victoria has pulled on the gloves and delivered a baby girl while visiting his employees in the state's northeast. He was there to support the Wangaratta team, whose office was set alight by arsonists on Friday night, and they got an urgent call about a woman in the late stage of labour. The paramedics on duty hadn't delivered a baby before, so the boss, Jordan Emery, volunteered to step in. He's told 3AW... was an honour.
6: Despite what people say about chief executives, one of the things I miss most about my current role is actually getting out and caring for patients. I bloody loved being a paramedic. It's been the highlight of my life. So the chance to get out from time to time with my amazing people and still care for patients is a real privilege.
4: New data has found Victorians don't feel safe in their homes, prompting calls for the Allan government to introduce a $500 rebate to help households upgrade their security. Liz Carey at the RACV says there's evidence that it works.
7: Western Australia has introduced this at least over 5 years ago with great success. They had 30,000 households take up this offer. They have a $400 rebate, and we know that it works in that jurisdiction and it would work here in Victoria.
4: A heat wave lingering over Europe has seen France experience its hottest day on record. In France alone, there have been 40 drowning deaths since Thursday. For the first time since a change in the law in the Netherlands, a child under the age of 12 has died by euthanasia. The parliament's been told the child had been seriously ill. Both the child and parents had given their assent. Thousands of Chery vehicles being recalled due to a manufacturing defect. The brake pipe on the Tiggo 8 Pro model, built between 2023 and 2026, could rub against the engine, could cause the car's brake fluid to leak. In finance, the All Ordinaries up 4 points, our dollar 69.15 US.
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4: Sam Mitchell's optimistic, a slow approach is the right way to go for Jack Gunston. The Hawthorn forward to miss again this week as he overcomes a foot injury. The Hawks coach says they're hopeful he'll be right for next week.
9: And he's been close to playing all of the weeks that he's been unavailable. So we've had to take a step back and say, okay, let's give it a bit of time. Let's give it a little bit of different management. So we ruled him out pretty early from this game, thinking that a little bit of extra rest might get him right for next week.
4: The World Cup, Croatia's defeated Panama 1-0. Ghana held England to a scoreless draw. Elise Perry has led Australia to a thumping 113-run win over Pakistan at the Women's 2020 World Cup, scoring 71 and taking two wickets. And that's the latest news and sport.
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10: Updating details, 12 is the expected top, partly cloudy day. The outlook for tomorrow, partly cloudy, 5 to 14. For Friday, partly cloudy, minimum 3 and a maximum 15 degrees.
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10: At 11:05, I have the current temperature here in Gloucester Street, Bendigo. It's 9. Across Central Victoria, Conde, Castlemaine, 8. Maryborough, 9. Heathcote and Rochester, 10 degrees.
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Benny Goes Fresh with the songs you remember on a Wednesday. A chilly one at that, at not quite 3 degrees though. Currently sitting on 9 degrees. School holidays are coming up very soon. And the Bendigo Winter Market's on with 120 stores booked in. It'll be a great place to go, Bendigo School Holidays Market at the Bendigo Showgrounds, the 4th of July from 10 till 3 p.m.

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awesome 80s. We're not backing away from some of the best music and memories you have. We have the 80s. We have the music. 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

Benny Goes Fresh with the songs you remember. It's 17 minutes to midday. The good thing about the Rolling Stones is we all know they can rock it up and still performing today, but they can sing a ballad just as well, Mick Jagger, just like that. With your songs out of the 70s, 80s and 90s, checking the list in a moment. We're going to hit three SMSs in a row. If you're requested some Chicago, along with who else is on the list? Oh, there's a few. Mr. And also Gordon Lightfoot there coming up very soon. So stick around for that. And also good morning to Lee too, who gave me a call on his way to the White Horse to have lunch today. It's a nice spot, the local pub in California Gully. If you're heading out that way, you'll enjoy Bendigo Football Live. It's round 11 coming up Saturday from 1:30 from Gardner Reserve, and it's Gisborne at home and they're playing South Bendigo. Wow, it's a big game this one. Your fresh calling team, Cameron Power, John Hunter, along with Steve Newitt and Norm Jenkins. I hope I got that right, Steve, along with Fresh FM technician Ray Pinner, putting it all together. Other round 11 games include Broadford, who at home will battle with Sandhurst. Eagle Hawk at famous Canterbury Park will take on Golden Square. And down at Camp Reserve, the Mighty Magpies will fly high as they challenge Kangaroo Flat. Our local sponsors for local football include Bendigo Bearings, Jason Westcott Builder, Don Smallgoods, Steve Barty in Castlemaine, Picture Art Pass just up the road and around the corner here in Garster Street. You'll find them. A great team there. Parsons Towings, along with Moon Barwanese Massage in Castlemaine, and Bendigo Firewood and Soil, celebrating 40 years of live local football broadcast across Bendigo and throughout Central Victoria. You know why? Because it's the place we want to be. Local.

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0: News, brought to you by Tom Roberts for Criminal Law Defense. When everything is on the line, the right defense starts with lawyer Tom Roberts. 0466 228 046.
1: 14 degrees in Melbourne, partly cloudy tomorrow, a top of 15. It's 12 midday. Good afternoon, I'm Stephanie Wackleweek. Homicide Squad detectives have descended on an isolated road in Mattingley, northwest of Melbourne, following the discovery of a burnt-out vehicle believed to be linked to a fatal drive-by shooting in Ascot Vale. Madeline Burke reports.
2: Former boxer Hussein Dahani was shot dead in Ascot Vale in the early hours of Sunday morning. Police believe his killer made off in a getaway car, a white Mercedes sedan. On Monday, investigators released CCTV showing the vehicle almost striking a male pedestrian in Flemington. And late yesterday, a burnt-out sedan was found on the side of Ironbark Road in Mattingley, an isolated rural area around 6 kilometres from Bacchus Marsh. Homicide Squad detectives spent several hours at the scene last night and returned this morning. They say nobody was inside the car at the time of the fire, which may be linked to the drive-by shooting on Sunday. Madeline Burke, Melbourne.
1: The Allan government is making audio recordings in taxis mandatory to help catch dodgy drivers working in the taxi and rideshare industries. Video recording is already compulsory. Transport Minister Gabrielle Williams says adding audio recordings will make it easier for complaints to be investigated and proven.
3: Mandating audio in taxis is so that we can, if necessary, capture the conversations that reveal wrongdoing. That is critically important.
1: The CEO of Ambulance Victoria has stepped in to deliver a baby girl in Wangaratta while in town to support employees. Christy Cooper reports.
4: Ambulance Victoria's CEO Jordan Emery had travelled nearly 3 hours to Wangaratta to support the team whose station had been attacked by arsonists over the weekend. While there, an urgent page came in about a woman in labour. The paramedics on duty were well trained but had never physically delivered a baby before. Thankfully, their boss had.
5: We got on scene to a wonderful mum who was very well progressed in her labour, and she's the real hero of this story, but make no mistake, she did all the hard work, but we helped her deliver a beautiful little baby girl yesterday evening. It's pretty special.
4: The chief executive says he still misses working on the road as a paramedic and caring for patients. Christy Cooper reporting.
1: A crime scene has been set up in Laverton North after a suspicious factory fire. The blaze started inside a pack and send warehouse on Little Boundary Road around 1:30 this morning. Yarra Council is imposing new all-day parking fees across several popular streets. Luley, Turner, Bath and Abbott Streets will be impacted, with council accused of making a cash grab. Well, Aussie music legend Darryl Braithwaite is calling time after 6 decades in the industry. The 77-year-old has returned from a residency on an Arctic cruise and has told Tom Elliott performing live was increasingly a physical challenge.
6: After the third gig, we finished with the horses and then went off and the place went wild. And I asked Richard, my keyboard player, I said, what can we do after that? He said, well, you forgot, how's that? I said, oh. So we went back on and did that, and it was just amazing. And then after that, I thought, it's time to give it up.
1: In finance, the All Ords up 29 points, the dollar buying 69 US cents.
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1: Sam Mitchell has again batted away questions about his coaching future at Hawthorn. Eddie Summerfield reports.
8: Tasmania in the market for a new coach. Sam Mitchell dismissing talks of a move to Tasmania.
9: There's a big difference between taking a phone call, which it's rude not to, and discussing coaching other teams.
8: The Hawks have an opening round rematch with the Giants on Friday night. They'll be without Josh Weddle, who's been suspended, while Connor Nash and Jack Gunston are still overcoming injury. A chance for payback for a 27-point loss.
9: We weren't ready for the Giants on that day. Is it about righting that wrong? Partially.
8: The Hawks coach also addressing reports the AFL is considering cutting list sizes. He'd instead like them opened up.
9: You should have any number of players on your list that you think you can manage.
8: Eddie Summerfield reporting.
1: And at the World Cup, Matt Leckie has been ruled out of the Socceroos' clash against Paraguay on Friday with a hamstring injury. Cristiano Ronaldo has silenced critics with a brace as Portugal defeated Uzbekistan 5-0. England star Harry Kane says he was disappointed not to win the game against Ghana after being held to a goalless draw, while Croatia defeated Panama 1-0. It's 12:05. The Albanese government claims One Nation would strip people of paid parental leave if the minor party ever gains power. Federal politics editor Michael Packey.
10: From July, new parents will be able to access 6 months paid parental leave funded by taxpayers at the minimum wage. This is a four-week improvement on the previous government scheme. Social Services Minister Tanya Plibersek says it's a major reform which would be at risk if One Nation or the Coalition came to power.
11: We need to protect what we already have.
10: One Nation leader Pauline Hanson maintains she supports parental leave but is worried businesses could be forced to supplement existing arrangements even if they can't afford it.
12: The cost to business these days is extremely hard.
10: The government argues its PPL measure, along with increases to other family tax benefits, will help households with cost of living pressures. Michael Packey, Canberra.
1: France has experienced its hottest day since records began 80 years ago. Parts of western France climbed to 42 degrees, while in Paris, the Eiffel Tower was temporarily closed. This tourist bemused by the closure.
13: I am hot, yes, but I won't think that I would be hotter if I go up. If I go up, I should be feel cooler. But why they don't close the street then? Then how about you close the metro as well?
1: Returning to sport, a masterclass from Elise Perry has steered Australia to a 113-run victory over Pakistan at the Women's T20 World Cup. She produced a knock of 71 from 48 balls before taking 2 wickets.
14: I really enjoyed it, batting out there with particularly volley at the start, and just getting a little bit of momentum back was really nice, and it's a great place to play cricket, so yeah, good night for us.
1: And Australia and Ireland's squads for August's AFLW clash in Sydney have been finalised. 3AW commentator and North Melbourne star Libby Birch in the squad. That's the latest news and sport.
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16: Forecast for Thursday, partly cloudy, 5 overnight into a top of 14 degrees. Friday, partly cloudy, minimum 3 and a maximum 15 degrees. Saturday, sunny, a low of 4 and a high of 15.
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16: 8 past midday in Gloucester Street, Bendigo right now. On our way to that high of 12 degrees, it's 11 across Central Victoria. Conton Castle, Maine 10, Maryborough 11, Heathcote and Rochester 12 degrees.
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20: 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Operational planning for a full festival return will also take place next year, including the development of new guidelines for sponsorship and participation, as well as confirming a new plan for running the festival sustainably. A survey will be open from Wednesday, October 8 to Monday, October 27. All feedback from the engagement processes will then be used to make decisions about the future of the festival. Keeping our community updated, Bendigo's community friend.
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0: Crimes, brought to you by Tom Roberts for Criminal Law Defense. When everything is on the line, the right defense starts with lawyer Tom Roberts. 0466 228 046.
1: Partly cloudy tomorrow, a top of 15. It's 1 o'clock. Good afternoon. I'm Stephanie Wankloik. Taxi and rideshare drivers who refuse short trips or take passengers with assistant dogs could have their accreditation suspended or cancelled under two strikes and you're out rules. The rules are being expanded from July 1 and will also include misusing the meter and refusing a receipt. Audio recording will also become mandatory in taxis. President of Blind Sports Victoria, Rob Fletcher, is vision impaired and has a guide dog. He has welcomed the reforms.
2: I've had Hamish for 6 years and I've probably put in six complaints, but I've probably had maybe 20 to 30 experiences. I've been driven off and left standing on street corners in the middle of the night and those sorts of things.
1: A child is being taken to hospital after an incident at Melbourne Airport. It's believed the child was on board a flight which landed from Launceston when they became unresponsive and had to be revived by paramedics. Advanced life support and mobile intensive care paramedics assessed and treated the child at the scene before they were taken to the Royal Children's Hospital. A Melbourne psychologist has been banned from practicing for 8 years after he was convicted of sexually assaulting a vulnerable patient and impregnating another. Former clinical psychologist Scott Barnett was practicing at the 3C's Melbourne CBD clinic when he exploited his position to sexually pursue patients. The Age is reporting he invited one to stay at his apartment before plying her with alcohol and sexually assaulting her and bombarded another patient with sexually explicit texts. Labor claims a collapse in auction clearance rates and falling house prices is just a market correction. In Melbourne, just 37% of auctions resulted in sales, down from 53% this time last year, the lowest level since 2020. Following changes to capital gains, negative gearing and trusts, confidence in the property market is deteriorating. The Albanese government argues housing is now more affordable for young Australians. Housing Minister Claire O'Neill telling the ABC the market is doing its job.
3: I think the housing market's cyclical in Australia, a very uncontroversial comment. We see periods of very significant house price growth and then we see the market make a correction, and that's what we're seeing at the moment.
4: So we're in a market correction now?
3: That's correct.
1: Latest data shows consumer prices continued to rise, but at a slower pace. Australia's inflation rate has come down 0.2%, now sits at 4% for the year to May. The cost of housing, food and transport increased. Prices for other goods and services were lower. And outgoing British Prime Minister Sir Keir Starmer has met with his likely successor, Andy Burnham, for the first time as part of his handover over of power. Mr. Burnham could become the UK's new leader within weeks if no other candidate it enters the Labour leadership challenge. In finance, the All Ords up 2 points, the dollar buying 69 US cents.
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1: Former Essendon captain Zach Merritt has stopped short of endorsing any candidates for the club's vacant senior coach. Interim coach Dean Solomon and former coach James Hurd are among the leading contenders to replace Brad Scott. Merritt praised Hurd's influence as a mentor but refused to be drawn on who should take over.
6: Yeah, I'm not going to endorse anyone individually. I just love the club to do its own process, back themselves in, Andrew back himself in and pick the absolute best coach for the footy club to move forward.
1: At the FIFA World Cup, Cristiano Ronaldo has scored twice as Portugal beat Uzbekistan 5-0. In today's other group stage results, Croatia beat Panama 1-0, while England and Ghana drew 0-0. That's the latest news and sport.
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8: Sunny Thursday, low of 5 and a high of 15. A partly cloudy Friday, 5 minimum and a top of 15. Bendigo's weekend details, a sunny Saturday, 4 low and a high of 15. And a shower or two Sunday, minimum 5 and a top of 15. Melbourne's weekend forecast, mostly cloudy. Saturday, overnight low of 6 and a top of 13. Cloudy and 6 minimum with a top of 14 degrees on Sunday. It's round 11 of Bendigo football and it's returning this Saturday from 1:30 p.m. Gisborne at home plays South Bendigo.
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0: I'm John Hunter. Saturday's BFNL Live Round 11 game from 1:30pm comes from the Gardner Reserve. 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

Fresh Bendigo and the songs you remember. And we're featuring songs from films from the 1980s. And Ghostbusters, released in 1984, the supernatural comedy film. It starred Bill Murray, Dan Aykroyd and Harold Ramis. The story of three eccentrics who start a ghost-catching business in New York City. It also starred Sigourney Weaver and Rick Moranis. When it was released in 1984, it received critical acclaim and became a cultural phenomenon. Ghostbusters earned $282 million in its initial theatrical run, making it the second highest grossing film of 1984 in the US and Canada, and then the highest grossing comedy ever. In 2015, the Library of Congress selected it for preservation in the National Film Registry. Its theme song, Ghostbusters, by Ray Parker Jr., also a number one hit. The song was written by Parker Jr. and debuted at number 68 in June of 1984. Shortly after the film's release, Huey Lewis sued Ray Parker Jr. for plagiarism, alleging that Parker had copied the melody from Lewis's 1983 song, I Want a New Drug. The case was settled out of court in 1985 for an undisclosed sum and a confidentiality agreement that prohibited discussion of the case, which eventually Huey Lewis did break, which is an entirely different story. But let's hear it on Fresh Bendigo with more of the songs that make you feel good, Bendigo's 101.5.

Fresh Bendigo and the songs you remember. And we're featuring songs from movies from the 1980s. And Rain Man from 1988. It tells the story of an abrasive, self-young wheeler dealer, Charlie Babbitt, who's played by Tom Cruise. He discovers that his estranged father had died and bequeathed virtually all of his multi-million dollar estate to another son, Raymond, played by Dustin Hoffman, who suffers from autism. Rain Man was released in the US in December of 1988 to critical acclaim and commercial success. The film grossed $412 million on a $20 million budget, becoming the highest grossing film of 1988. It received 8 nominations at the 61st Academy Awards. And the song Ico Ico, a much-covered New Orleans song that tells of parade collision between two tribes and the traditional confrontation, became a big hit as a result of the movie. Released in 1963 originally, but failed to make the charts. But in 1989, the British girl group, the Bell Stars, did make it a hit. The song is in the opening scene of that 1988 film, Rain Man. On Fresh Bendigo, with more of the songs that make you feel good, Bendigo's 101.5.

Fresh Bendigo and the songs you remember. And we're featuring songs from movies from the 1980s. And from 1988, Buster, the British romantic crime comedy drama based on the true events from the Great Train Robbery. It starred Phil Collins and Julie Walters. Pre-production started in 1987, with Phil Collins being first associated with the project during his Genesis tour for the 1986 album Invisible Touch. Prince Charles and Princess Diana cancelled their attendance at the film's premiere in 1988 on the advice of Phil Collins after the film was accused of glorifying crime. Collins said he wanted to avoid causing them embarrassment. One of the film's critics, a Conservative MP, said the royal couple should not be associated with a film that commemorates a particularly vicious crime. And one of the songs from the movie by Phil Collins, Two Hearts, received an Academy Award nomination for Best Original Song. It won a Grammy for Best Song Written Specifically for a Motion Picture or TV Show and a Golden Globe Award for Best Original Song on Fresh Bendigo. With more of the songs that make you feel good, Bendigo's 101.5, Two Hearts.

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0: News, brought to you by Tom Roberts for Criminal Law Defense. When everything is on the line, the right defense starts with lawyer Tom Roberts. 0466-228-046.
1: A top of 15. It's 2 o'clock. Good afternoon. I'm Stephanie Wackluig. Homicide Squad detectives have scoured an isolated road in Mattingley, northwest of Melbourne, following the discovery of a burnt-out vehicle believed to be linked to a fatal shooting in Ascot Vale. Former boxer Hussein Dehaney was shot dead in Ascot Vale in the early hours of Sunday morning. Police believe his killer made off in a getaway car, a white Mercedes sedan, and late yesterday a burnt-out sedan was found on the side of Ironbark Road. Victorian trade unions have launched a campaign to discredit the claim crime and corruption have added $15 billion to the cost of the big build. The Check the Maths campaign includes digital and newspaper ads, directing people to a website and a report by retired academic David Haywood. Mr. Haywood says it's not the allegations of misconduct, but the dollar figure which is in question. Liberal leader Jess Wilson has continued her election campaign trail, visiting 88 electorates in 36 days, marking today in Prahran. She was joined by local MP Rachel Westaway, who says Melbourne's crime wave is continuing to hurt retailers, with Chapel Street experiencing a sharp decline in foot traffic.
2: When I talk to my local businesses, it is something that is bringing them to their knees because the foot traffic is going down. I spoke to Kaya Gym recently, or just yesterday, and the owner of that. They own three gyms, but they said Chapel Street is the one that's declining because people are scared.
1: Latest data shows a drop in headline inflation as temporary reduction in the fuel excise pushes down petrol prices. The CPI has slowed to 4% for the year to May. But once the lower fuel excise is stripped from the figure, the underlying rate of inflation has risen. Federal Treasurer Jim Chalmers says the result is still better than many other countries.
3: We are realistic. We're not complacent about the future trajectory of inflation, but you'd rather headline inflation coming down than going up. That's what we're seeing today. And the trimmed mean measure reflects these broader price pressures that we've identified for some time, including in our budget.
1: And opposition leader Genghis Taylor says he stemmed the collapse in the coalition's support since he took over the top job. A number of major opinion polls show the coalition still ranks third behind Labor and One Nation, who is ahead of both parties. Mr. Taylor took over from Susan Lee, who quit politics after she was ousted as Liberal leader. In finance, the All Ords up 14 points, the dollar buying 69 US cents.
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1: AFL executive Tom Harley insists he likes change and is looking into new opportunities when it comes to fixturing. The AFL has faced backlash to the four fixture options proposed for when Tasmania enters the competition in 2028. Harley says the clubs won't get to vote on their preference and refuse to say which one the league is leaning towards.
5: I like change. I like looking at different opportunities, and the group stage model or the tournament model is something that's significantly different, but you have to weigh up fixture equity. How do we make it as attractive and exciting for fans, and also what do the future fans and players and clubs want from a fixture going forward? We'll work our way through it. I'll keep my powder dry until then.
1: Hawthorn coach Sam Mitchell has rejected suggestions he's interested in coaching Tasmania. Mitchell maintains he wants to extend his deal with the Hawks beyond 2027. And at the FIFA World Cup, wins for Portugal, Croatia and Colombia, while England and Ghana drew nil all. That's the latest news and sport.
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7: Sunny Thursday, low of 5 and a high of 15. A partly cloudy Friday, 5 minimum and a top of 15. Bendigo's weekend details, a sunny Saturday, 4 low and a high of 15. And a shower or two Sunday, minimum 5 and a top of 15. Melbourne's weekend forecast, mostly cloudy. Saturday, overnight low of 6 and a top of 13. Cloudy and 6 minimum with a top of 14 degrees on Sunday. It's round 11 of Bendigo football and it's returning this Saturday from 1:30 p.m. Gisborne at home plays South Bendigo.
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Fresh Bendigo and the songs you remember, and we're featuring classic bands from the 1980s. A Flock of Seagulls, the English new wave band formed in Liverpool in 1979. The group, whose best known lineup comprised of Mike Score, Ali Score, Frank Maudsley, and Paul Reynolds, hit the peak of their chart success in the early 1980s. In addition, A Flock of Seagulls, the band gave rise to future bands such as Erasure and established the template for much of what defines today's contemporary pop, dance music and electronica. A Flock of Seagulls sold almost 740,000 albums, including 500,000 in the US and 60,000 in the UK. The best-selling album by A Flock of Seagulls is A Flock of Seagulls, which has sold almost 700,000 copies. Since the late 1980s, the group went through many lineup changes. Dozens of members siphoned in and out, but in 1999, the group re-recorded Madonna's hit, This Used to Be My Playground, which ended up being a big hit for them. Then in 2018, something big happened. The original lineup came together to record an album with the Prague Philharmonic Orchestra. They did it again in 2021 with String Theory, the band's seventh and most recent album to date. But their biggest hit from the 1980s, I Ran. The video was a low budget even for the time, but enjoyed enormous success and is well remembered in part because MTV played it frequently. This is the opening song of the album, which is a concept piece about an alien invasion of Earth. The song itself describes a person seeing an attractive female who becomes anxious and wants to run away from his feelings, but he can't forget her. Then they are both abducted by the aliens. On Fresh Bendigo, we have your memories, Bendigo's 101.5.

Fresh Bendigo and The Songs You Remember, and we're featuring classic bands from the 1980s. Hart rose to fame with music influenced by hard rock and heavy metal, as well as folk music. The band underwent a major lineup change between the 1970s and the early 1980s. Although the band's popularity fell away during the initial years, with a new lineup, they staged a comeback in the mid-1980s, buoyed by major radio hits that continued into the 1990s. And it was the Wilson sisters, being the only consistent members, that their success continued to rise. Hart has been nominated for 4 Grammys and has sold over 50 million records worldwide, including approximately 22.5 million albums in the US. Up to the Hart album, the band wrote most of their own songs. In 1985, they signed with Columbia Records, and they got help from some experienced songwriters. One of them was Bernie Taupin. In the mid-1980s, he wrote lyrics outside of Elton John's orbit, including 2 that were huge hits. And after Stevie Nicks turned down this song, it was offered to Kim Carnes. But this song, These Dreams, she didn't like the vocal range required to sing it, so she passed. The song found its way to Hart, thanks to Peter Wolf, who had produced Page's song We Built This City when he was working for Starship. He played the demo for the Wilson sisters, who then decided to record it. Hart, These Dreams, We Have Your Memories, Bendigo's 1-0.

Fresh Bendigo and the songs you remember. And we're featuring classic bands from the 1980s. Starship, the American rock band from San Francisco, California. Initially a continuation of Jefferson Starship. It underwent a change in musical direction, the subsequent loss of personnel, and a lawsuit settlement that led to the name change. Starship's 1985 album, Knee Deep in the Hoopla, was certified platinum and included two big hits on the Billboard Hot 100, We Built This City and Sarah. Their follow-up album, No Protection, released in 1987, was certified gold, and their third number one was Nothing's Gonna Stop Us Now. Starship have enjoyed more commercial success than any other of its previous incarnations. The only members of the group who actually participated in the recording of Nothing's Gonna Stop Us Now were vocalist Grace Slick and Mickey Thomas. The producers preferred to use veteran session players to round out the instrumental backing, and the producers also programmed the Lynn drums themselves. On Fresh Bendigo, we have your memories, Bendigo's 101.

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0: News, brought to you by Tom Roberts for Criminal Law Defense. When everything is on the line, the right defense starts with lawyer Tom Roberts. 0466-228-046.
1: Homicide Squad detectives have descended on an isolated road in Mattingly, northwest of Melbourne, following the discovery of a burnt-out vehicle believed to be linked to a fatal drive-by shooting in Ascot Vale. Madeline Burke reports.
2: Former boxer Hussein Dahani was shot dead in Ascot Vale in the early hours of Sunday morning. Police believe his killer made off in a getaway car, a white Mercedes sedan. On Monday, investigators released CCTV showing the vehicle almost striking a male pedestrian in Flemington. And late yesterday, a burnt-out sedan was found on the side of Ironbark Road in Mattingly, an isolated rural area around 6 kilometres from Bacchus Marsh. Homicide Squad detectives spent several hours at the scene last night and returned this morning. They say nobody was inside the car at the time of the fire, which may be linked to the drive-by shooting on Sunday. Madeline Burke, Melbourne.
1: New taxi and rideshare rules will come into force next month in a move to stamp out bad behaviour from dodgy drivers. Drivers will be banned from refusing short fares or turning away passengers with assistance dogs. Audio recordings will also become mandatory in taxis only, but the government stumbled when trying to explain how it would actually be enforced, admitting they are still trying to work out many of the details. Liberal MP Moira Deeming has raised eyebrows over her role at an upcoming event in Werribee to promote a podcast about Daniel Andrews. The podcast is about the accident involving the Andrews family and cyclist Ryan Mueleman, Mrs. Deeming being advertised as the special guest. She's previously been criticised for helping fund a campaign pushing for the former Premier to be prosecuted over the crash. Opposition leader Jess Wilson tight-lipped when asked whether the controversial MP has her support.
3: Is that an appropriate event for her to be at?
4: That's a matter for Moira.
3: What's your view on it?
4: That's a matter for Moira.
3: You don't have a view?
4: No, that's a matter for Moira.
3: MPs do?
4: That's a matter for Moira.
3: And what events are MPs go to?
4: As I said, that's a matter for Moira.
1: The Christian Brothers religious group expects financial collapse within months as it pays more than $1 million a week in compensation to sex abuse victims. The AFR is reporting Christian Brothers expenses now far outweigh its revenue and property portfolio, according to evidence heard in court this morning. The group's asking the court for a moratorium that would prevent victims from pursuing it for more money. In finance, the All Ords up 7 points, the dollar buying 69 US cents.
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1: Essendon veteran Zach Merritt admits he has experienced some dark moments this year, hitting out at the relentless reporting on his future. The 30-year-old unsuccessfully pushed for trade to the Hawks last year, despite having 2 years left on his deal with the Bombers.
6: I was probably naive and a little bit, naive to the amount of chatter and focus and noise that would present this year. A lot of it's been justified. I think some of it's probably borderline crossed the line with the obsessive nature of some personnel in the media, but I understand it is what it is. I still get to do what I love doing. But yeah, it has been some dark moments, no doubt.
1: Cristiano Ronaldo has become the first soccer player to score at 6 different World Cups. The 41-year-old with 2 goals for Portugal in a 5-0 win over Uzbekistan this morning. Croatia and Colombia also had wins, while England and Ghana drew 0-0. The Washington Wizards have selected AJ Dibansa with pick 1 in the NBA draft. Karim Lopez, who plays for the New Zealand Breakers in the NBL, has been drafted by Detroit. That's the latest news and sport.
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8: Sunny Thursday, low of 5 and a high of 15. A partly cloudy Friday, 5 minimum and a top of 15. Bendigo's weekend details. A sunny Saturday, 4 low and a high of 15. And a shower or two Sunday, minimum 5 and a top of 15. Melbourne's weekend forecast. Mostly cloudy. Saturday, overnight low of 6 and a top of 13. Cloudy and 6 minimum with a top of 14 degrees on Sunday. It's round 11 of Bendigo football and it's returning this Saturday from 1:30 p.m. Gisborne at home plays South Bendigo.
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We haven't. 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We have the music. 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

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If you can remember your first love or listening for your favorite song to come on the radio, we remember it too. 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

Bendigo's Fresh and The Songs You Remember. Our featured artist is Mariah Carey. She was born in 1969. Mariah Carey is referred to as the Songbird Supreme and also the Queen of Christmas. She is known for her 5-octave vocal range and the signature use of the whistle register. Mariah Carey rose to fame in 1990, and she was the first artist to have her first 5 singles reach number 1 on the Billboard Hot 100. Starting off with Vision of Love to Emotions. Vision of Love was released in May of 1990, and it was her first single. The song debuted at number 73 in the US, but 2 months later, in August, spent 4 weeks at the number 1 spot. The orchestral ballad showcased Mariah Carey's outrageous vocal range, and the video provided a great look at the singer with lots of close-ups. Carey built off the song's success and became the top-selling female artist of the 1990s. On Bendigo's Fresh, with more of the songs that make you feel good, Bendigo's 101.5.

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1: 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When everything is on the line, the right defence starts with lawyer Tom Roberts. 0466 228 046.
2: Homicide Squad detectives have descended on an isolated road in Mattingly, northwest of Melbourne, following the discovery of a burnt-out vehicle believed to be linked to a fatal drive-by shooting in Ascot Vale. Madeline Burke reports.
3: Former boxer Hussein Dahani was shot dead in Ascot Vale in the early hours of Sunday morning. Police believe his killer made off in a getaway car, a white Mercedes sedan. On Monday, investigators released CCTV showing the vehicle almost striking a male pedestrian in Flemington. And late yesterday, a burnt-out sedan was found on the side of Ironbark Road in Mattingly, an isolated rural area around 6 kilometres from Bacchus Marsh. Homicide Squad detectives spent several hours at the scene last night and returned this morning. They say nobody was inside the car at the time of the fire, which may be linked to the drive-by shooting on Sunday. Madeline Burke, Melbourne.
2: New taxi and rideshare rules will come into force next month in a move to stamp out bad behaviour from dodgy drivers. Drivers will be banned from refusing short fares or turning away passengers with assistance dogs. Audio recordings will also become mandatory in taxis only, but the government stumbled when trying to explain how it would actually be enforced, admitting they are still trying to work out many of the details. Liberal MP Moira Deeming has raised eyebrows over her role at an upcoming event in Werribee to promote a podcast about Daniel Andrews. The podcast is about the accident involving the Andrews family and cyclist Ryan Mueleman, Mrs. Deeming being advertised as the special guest. She's previously been criticised for helping fund a campaign pushing for the former Premier to be prosecuted over the crash. Opposition leader Jess Wilson tight-lipped when asked whether the controversial MP has her support.
4: Is that an appropriate event for her to be at?
5: That's a matter for Moira.
4: What's your view on it?
5: That's a matter for Moira.
4: You don't have a view?
5: No, that's a matter for Moira.
4: MPs do?
5: That's a matter for Moira.
4: And what events your MPs go to?
5: As I said, that's a matter for Moira.
2: The Christian Brothers religious group expects financial collapse within months as it pays more than $1 million a week in compensation to sex abuse victims. The AFR is reporting Christian Brothers expenses now far outweigh its revenue and property portfolio, according to evidence heard in court this morning. The group's asking the court for a moratorium that would prevent victims from pursuing it for more money. In finance, the All Ords up 7 points, the dollar buying 69 US cents.
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2: Essendon veteran Zach Merritt admits he has experienced some dark moments this year, hitting out at the relentless reporting on his future. The 30-year-old unsuccessfully pushed for trade to the Hawks last year, despite having 2 years left on his deal with the Bombers.
7: I was probably naive and a little bit, naive to the amount of chatter and focus and noise that would present this year. A lot of it's been justified. I think some of it's probably borderline crossed the line with the obsessive nature of some personnel in the media, but I understand it is what it is. I also get to do what I love doing. But yeah, it has been some dark moments, no doubt.
2: Cristiano Ronaldo has become the first soccer player to score at 6 different World Cups. The 41-year-old with 2 goals for Portugal in a 5-0 win over Uzbekistan this morning. Croatia and Colombia also had wins, while England and Ghana drew 0-0. The Washington Wizards have selected AJ DiBanza with pick 1 in the NBA draft. Karim Lopez, who plays for the New Zealand Breakers in the NBL, has been drafted by Detroit. That's the latest news and sports.
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8: sunny Thursday, low of 5 and a high of 15. A partly cloudy Friday, 5 minimum and a top of 15. Bendigo's weekend details, a sunny Saturday, 4 low and a high of 15. And a shower or 2 Sunday, minimum 5 and a top of 15. Melbourne's weekend forecast, mostly cloudy. Saturday, overnight low of 6 and a top of 13. Cloudy and 6 minimum with a top of 14 degrees on Sunday. It's round 11 of Bendigo football and it's returning this Saturday. Saturday from 1:30 p.m. Gisborne at Home Place, South Bendigo.
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They started singing in England in the 1960s, but didn't really fire up until the 70s. Sorry about that one, Smokey, fire up. But they did, and they had a number of hits, and we'll go over with those shortly. But old raspy voice out the front was an absolute legend, Chris Norman. They said they played soft rock, glam rock, country rock. I don't know, I just think they rock. Here they are, Smokey, and Don't Play Your Rock and Roll to Me on Bendigo's 101.5 Fresh FM.

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2: 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When everything is on the line, the right defence starts with lawyer Tom Roberts. 0466 228 046.
3: Homicide Squad detectives have descended on an isolated road in Mattingley, northwest of Melbourne, following the discovery of a burnt-out vehicle believed to be linked to a fatal drive-by shooting in Ascot Vale. Madeline Burke reports.
4: Former boxer Hussein Dahani was shot dead in Ascot Vale in the early hours of Sunday morning. Police believe his killer made off in a getaway car, a white Mercedes sedan. On Monday, investigators released CCTV showing the vehicle almost striking a male pedestrian in Flemington. And late yesterday, a burnt-out sedan was found on the side of Ironbark Road in Mattingley, an isolated rural area around 6 kilometres from Bacchus Marsh. Homicide Squad detectives spent several hours at the scene last night and returned this morning. They say nobody was inside the car at the time of the fire, which may be linked to the drive-by shooting on Sunday. Madeline Burke, Melbourne.
3: New taxi and rideshare rules will come into force next month in a move to stamp out bad behaviour from dodgy drivers. Drivers will be banned from refusing short fares or turning away passengers with assistance dogs. Audio recordings will also become mandatory in taxis only, but the government stumbled when trying to explain how it would actually be enforced, admitting they are still trying to work out many of the details. Liberal MP Moira Deeming has raised eyebrows over her role at an upcoming event in Werribee to promote a podcast about Daniel Andrews. The podcast is about the accident involving the Andrews family and cyclist Ryan Mulliman, Mrs. Deeming being advertised as the special guest. She's previously been criticised for helping fund a campaign pushing for the former Premier to be prosecuted over the crash. Opposition leader Jess Wilson tight-lipped when asked whether the controversial MP has her support.
5: Is that an appropriate event for her to be at?
6: That's a matter for Moira.
5: What's your view on it?
6: That's a matter for Moira.
5: You don't have a view?
6: No, that's a matter for Moira.
5: MPs do?
6: That's a matter for Moira.
5: And what events are MPs go to?
6: As I said, that's a matter for Moira.
3: The Christian Brothers religious group expects financial collapse within months as it pays more than $1 million a week in compensation to sex abuse victims. The AFR is reporting Christian Brothers expenses now far outweigh its revenue and property portfolio, according to evidence heard in court this morning. The group's asking the court for a moratorium that would prevent victims from pursuing it for more money. In finance, the All Ords up 7 points, the dollar buying 69 US cents.
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3: Essendon veteran Zach Merritt admits he has experienced some dark moments this year, hitting out at the relentless reporting on his future. The 30-year-old unsuccessfully pushed for trade to the Hawks last year, despite having 2 years left on his deal with the Bombers.
8: I was probably naive and a little bit, naive to the amount of chatter and focus and noise that would present this year. A lot of it's been justified. I think some of it's probably borderline crossed the line with the obsessive nature of some personnel in the media, but I understand it is what it is. I still get to do what I love doing. But yeah, it has been some dark moments, no doubt.
3: Cristiano Ronaldo has become the first soccer player to score at 6 different World Cups. The 41-year-old with 2 goals for Portugal in a 5-0 win over Uzbekistan this morning. Croatia and Colombia also had wins, while England and Ghana drew 0-0. The Washington Wizards have selected AJ DiBanza with pick 1 in the NBA draft. Karim Lopez, who plays for the New Zealand Breakers in the NBL, has been drafted by Detroit. That's the latest news and sport.
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10: sunny Thursday, low of 5 and a high of 15. A partly cloudy Friday, 5 minimum and a top of 15. Bendigo's weekend details. A sunny Saturday, 4 low and a high of 15. And a shower or 2 Sunday, minimum 5 and a top of 15. Melbourne's weekend forecast. mostly cloudy. Saturday, overnight low of 6 and a top of 13. Cloudy and 6 minimum with a top of 14 degrees on Sunday. It's round 11 of Bendigo football and it's returning this Saturday from 1:30 p.m. Gisborne at home plays South Bendigo.
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Bendigo Stretch and More Songs That Make You Feel Good, and Split Enz, who hit rock bottom in the late 70s, and in fact all the members went on the dole. 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Out of that, they produced Icy Red. Here they are on Bendigo's Fresh with More Songs That Make You Feel Good, Bendigo's 101.5.

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0: News brought to you by Tom Roberts for Criminal Law Defense. When everything is on the line, the right defense starts with lawyer Tom Roberts. 0466-228-046.
1: Homicide Squad detectives have descended on an isolated road in Mattingly, northwest of Melbourne, following the discovery of a burnt-out vehicle believed to be linked to a fatal drive-by shooting in Ascot Vale. Madeline Burke reports.
2: Former boxer Hussein Dahani was shot dead in Ascot Vale in the early hours of Sunday morning. Police believe his killer made off in a getaway car, a white Mercedes sedan. On Monday, investigators released CCTV showing the vehicle almost striking a male pedestrian in Flemington. And late yesterday, a burnt-out sedan was found on the side of Ironbark Road in Mattingly, an isolated rural area around 6 kilometres from Bacchus Marsh. Homicide Squad detectives spent several hours at the scene last night and returned this morning. They say nobody was inside the car at the time of the fire, which may be linked to the drive-by shooting on Sunday. Madeline Burke, Melbourne.
1: New taxi and rideshare rules will come into force next month in a move to stamp out bad behaviour from dodgy drivers. Drivers will be banned from refusing short fares or turning away passengers with assistance dogs. Audio recordings will also become mandatory in taxis only, but the government stumbled when trying to explain how it would actually be enforced, admitting they are still trying to work out many of the details. Liberal MP Moira Deeming has raised eyebrows over her role at an upcoming event in Werribee to promote a podcast about Daniel Andrews. The podcast is about the accident involving the Andrews family and cyclist Ryan Mulliman, Mrs. Deeming being advertised as the special guest. She's previously been criticised for helping fund a campaign pushing for the former Premier to be prosecuted over the crash. Opposition leader Jess Wilson tight-lipped when asked whether the controversial MP has her support.
3: Is that an appropriate event for her to be at?
4: That's a matter for Moira.
3: What's your view on it?
4: That's a matter for Moira.
3: You don't have a view?
4: No, that's a matter for Moira.
3: MPs do?
4: That's a matter for Moira.
3: And what events are MPs go to?
4: As I said, that's a matter for Moira.
1: The Christian Brothers religious group expects financial collapse within months as it pays more than $1 million a week in compensation to sex abuse victims. The AFR is reporting Christian Brothers expenses now far outweigh its revenue and property portfolio, according to evidence heard in court this morning. The group's asking the court for a moratorium that would prevent victims from pursuing it for more money. In finance, the All Ords up 7 points, the dollar buying 69 US cents.
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1: Essendon veteran Zach Merritt admits he has experienced some dark moments this year, hitting out at the relentless reporting on his future. The 30-year-old unsuccessfully pushed for trade to the Hawks last year, despite having 2 years left on his deal with the Bombers.
6: I was probably naive and a little bit, naive to the amount of chatter and focus and noise that would present this year. A lot of it's been justified. I think some of it's probably borderline crossed the line with the obsessive nature of some personnel in the media, but I understand it is what it is. I still get to do what I love doing. But yeah, it has been some dark moments, no doubt.
1: Cristiano Ronaldo has become the first soccer player to score at 6 different World Cups. The 41-year-old with 2 goals for Portugal in a 5-0 win over Uzbekistan this morning. Croatia and Colombia also had wins, while England and Ghana drew 0-0. The Washington Wizards have selected AJ Dibansa with pick 1 in the NBA draft. Karim Lopez, who plays for the New Zealand Breakers in the NBL, has been drafted by Detroit. That's the latest news and sports.
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8: Sunny Thursday, low of 5 and a high of 15. A partly cloudy Friday, 5 minimum and a top of 15. Bendigo's weekend details. A sunny Saturday, 4 low and a high of 15. And a shower or 2 Sunday, minimum 5 and a top of 15. Melbourne's weekend forecast. Mostly cloudy. Saturday, overnight low of 6 and a top of 13. Cloudy and 6 minimum with a top of 14 degrees on Sunday. It's round 11 of Bendigo football and it's returning this Saturday from 1:30 p.m. Gisborne at home plays South Bendigo.
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And Bruce Springsteen, hey, get a load of this. His mother was Italian, his father was Irish, and where was Bruce born? He was born in the USA. And in fact, he never had a number one USA hit. But to me, his number one hit was always Born in the USA. 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
1: 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The City of Greater Bendigo is doing multiple flood and waterway studies in areas that often flood to become more resilient and ready for future extreme weather. 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The City of Greater Bendigo wants to hear from you about your experiences with flooding in your local area. 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
2: Sunny Thursday, low of 5 and a high of 15. A partly cloudy Friday, 5 minimum and a top of 15. Bendigo's weekend details, a sunny Saturday, 4 low and a high of 15. And a shower or two Sunday, minimum 5 and a top of 15. Melbourne's weekend forecast, mostly cloudy. Saturday, overnight low of 6 and a top of 13. Cloudy and 6 minimum with a top of 14 degrees on Sunday. It's round 11 of Bendigo football and it's returning this Saturday from 1:30 p.m. Gisborne at home play South Bendigo.
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0: G'day, great to have you with me. Do you go back this far?
1: Now, I have no objection to the twist as such, but it does represent some kind of change in our standards. What has happened to our concepts of beauty and decency and morality?
0: That was President Dwight Eisenhower with his reaction to the latest dance craze sweeping America. It was the twist. The year was 1961, and a little-known pop group called Joey D and the Starlighters was at the heart of this phenomenon because they had just recorded the Peppermint Twist.

0: The godfather of the twist, Joey D, joins me today as my special guest.
1: Sandy.
0: Joey D, what a pleasure to meet you. Did you get all dressed up specially for me?
1: Well, I'll tell you what, in 1962, I was considered one of the top 10 best-dressed men in America. So I just wanted to show off a little bit. I'm old school, Sandy. I like to dress.
0: For those of you who can't see what Joey D is wearing, let me describe it for you. He has on a white shirt and a white tie and a bright red jacket. Very swish. He looks fabulous.
1: Thank you so much.
0: I've been reading lots about you, and I've had a bit of a look at your book also. I want to talk about that soon. But your rise to fame and fortune is an incredible story. I know you must have told it 1,000 or more times, but for people who don't know about you, can you tell us a little bit about Joey D and the Starlighters?
1: I can tell you a lot about Joey D and the Starlighters.
0: Awesome.
1: First of all, I'm a Jersey boy. I grew up with people like Frankie Valli and the Shirelles and Joe Pesci. I went to high school with the Shirelles.

0: The Shirelles were an all-girl group that really rocked the early 60s. They were formed in New Jersey in 1957 and known for their soft, sweet harmonies. Their music was a blend of pop rock and R&B, especially doo-wop and smooth uptown soul, that appealed to listeners right across the board, way before Motown had ever become a crossover pop phenomenon. The girls were four high school friends, Doris, Addie, Shirley and Beverly.
1: They got me my first record contract, and I came from Passaic, New Jersey, so that gave me access to all the record companies that were around at the time. And back then, there were 100 independent record companies. I started my band in Passaic. I had the best band in New Jersey. We had contests every month on who was the best band, and we always won.
0: It was 1958, and Joey and the Starlighters' first single was this one.

we went to a place called the Peppermint Lounge in New York City, where I was doing a version of Hank Ballard's Twist. And we had some society people come in, because the Peppermint Lounge is located on West 45th Street in Manhattan, New York City, and it's in the heart of the theater district. So one rainy evening, Merle Oberon, the wonderful actress, came in with Charlie Knickerbocker, a newspaper writer. And they came in to have a drink, and I was on stage, and at the time, very fortunate for me, I was doing my version of the Twist, and the kids were dancing it. I had taught it to them. And Merle Oberon actually got up on stage and danced with some of the kids. Charlie Knickerbocker wrote about it in the Daily newspaper in New York City about the Peppermint Lounge and Merle Oberon doing this dance, and the place just became famous literally overnight.

0: I'll just pause you there if you don't mind, because I want to get back to that. Let's just go back to high school. Were you already making music in high school? You said you went to high school with the Shirelles. They were obviously making music already too. Give us a bit of a picture, a bit of a description of what was going on in those days for you.
1: Okay, well, I started a group when I was about 10 years old. It was called the Thunder Trio. I played harmonica. I had Tony Sciutto playing drums and John Yannick playing guitar. And that's what we sounded like, thunder. And we played a lot of polkas because the town I lived in, Passaic, New Jersey, along with the Shirelles, they had a Polish people's home, and they would have the greatest polka bands in the world perform in this venue. So I was enamored with the polka music. So I started playing harmonica, and I started playing polkas. But I love all kinds of music. So, but that was the genesis of Joey D and his Starlighters.
0: Right. You're not from a Polish background yourself.
1: No, my parents were both born in Italy. I'm first generation American.
0: Right. Your love of music was obvious from an early age. Were you always destined to be a musician and entertainer, do you think, or did your parents have other things in mind for you?
1: I had gone to teachers' college in Wayne, New Jersey, Patterson Teachers College, and I wanted to be a history and English major. I wanted to become a professor eventually. That was my goal. So while I was going to school, I was making money on the side by playing saxophone and having a band. And I loved music so much that I took a hiatus of 6 months. And my mother was very disappointed because she wanted me to become a professor of English and history. And I said, Mom, I'm going to give it 6 months. If I don't make it in 6 months, I promise you I'll go back to school and get my degree and become a professor, hopefully. So she reluctantly agreed, and during that 6 months, I went from local bars and bistros in New Jersey to become the number one band in New Jersey, and got booked into the Peppermint Lounge, and we had that wonderful event with Merle Oberon coming in and Charlie Knickerbocker writing about it. Just a dream come true.
0: Incredibly serendipitous that they should be there that night, that that performance should get all of that publicity, and you became an overnight sensation. What did an overnight sensation look like then?
1: Well, on any given night, Judy Garland would be there. She was there every night. I danced with her several times, and we became friends. Shirley MacLaine, John Wayne, Nat King Cole, the Beatles came in. I'll tell you a little aside about the Beatles in a moment. Rolling Stones came in, Marilyn Monroe. Anyone who was famous during the early 1960s came to the Peppermint Lounge. It was just an incredible occurrence for a kid who came from a blue-collar family in a small town in New Jersey.

0: because the twist was so new? Had you brought the twist to this new audience?
1: Well, I had an integrated band, which was pretty much unheard of back in the early 60s, because we had our situation with racism back then. And I didn't have any issues with that, because my parents, and being a first-generation American, the town I grew up in, Passaic, was very mixed, colored, and ethnicity kind of place. A wonderful place to grow up. And I'd say my high school was probably a third black American. Back then we called them Negroes, but the names changed to Afro-American now. I don't like the hyphenated American, either you're American or you're not. It's not like I'm Italian-American. My parents were from Italy, but I'm an American, and that's how I looked at it. My parents taught me there are good people and bad people. Don't judge them by any other way, by their color or their religion or anything else like that. So that was my mantra growing up, and I've taught that to my children and my grandchildren and even my great-grandchildren now.
0: Great lesson. Everyone should learn that. But did you introduce the twist to all of these people?
1: Yeah, so by doing this and having a format of the dance became the number one dance. It became so popular after Hank Ballard did it, Chubby Checker did it, and made it a number one.

0: reincarnated it in a sense by making it famous, world famous, in the Peppermint Lounge, because they re-released Chubby's record and it became number one again on Billboard. And that's the first and only time the same record has become number one on Billboard, except for maybe White Christmas by Bing Crosby.
1: Amazing. So
0: it was a great happenings and occurrence for me, being at the right place at the right time. And luck had so much to do with it. I was so fortunate to be in the Peppermint Lounge that particular night and doing the song at that particular time when Merle Oberon came in. So it was just fantastic.
1: Dreams really can come true, can't they?
0: And I'll tell you the little story about the Beatles. In 1963, I did a 10-country tour of Europe, and one of the countries was Sweden. And one night in October in 1963, the Beatles were my opening act. So they were so great, and I thought they were so fabulous. And I had heard about them because I worked at a place called the Star Club in Hamburg, Germany, and so did they. But I never worked there the same time that they did. But I heard so much about them. And when we got to Stockholm, we became quite friendly. I went to their sound check, and I said, wow, these guys are great. But at the time, they only had one hit record. It was called, I think it was Please Please Me. And I just was overwhelmed.

0: me. I invited him to my suite in a hotel for rest in Stockholm, Sweden. And I said, I'd love to have you come in. We'll have some drinks and booze. I had a couple of girls in my group at the time. We had a marvelous evening together. And George told me as they were leaving, we're coming to the States in January of 64. And I said, well, why don't you stop by the Pepperman Lounge? He says, I promise you we'll be there. And being a little skeptic and coming from being a Jersey boy, that's how we are. We're a little skeptical and a little.
1: And what happened?
0: It was just a funny situation. But anyway, I'm starting to think of some of the events of that night. But anyway, George said, we're going to come and see you. And I'll be darned, in January of 1964, all four Beatles came into the Pepperman Lounge to see Joey D and the Starlighters. I was so impressed and so grateful that they showed up.
1: How incredible.
0: They were just making it. They were just had done the Ed Sullivan Show, but their showing up meant a lot to me.
1: It'd be pretty cool, wouldn't it, to have the Beatles drop by your club to see you play. But Joey D is pretty special, as you're about to find out. Back in a sec.
2: 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Yes, the songs your mum and dad played. 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We have the music. 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
1: Thanks for hanging in. Joey D has been telling us about the night that actor Merle Oberon hit the dance floor at the Peppermint Lounge to do the twist. After word got out, crowds began to line the streets out front of the club every night, wanting to do the same.
0: It was just such a phenomenon, Sandy, that this would happen to a little kid from Jersey and playing the right music. But I was so determined. I had the Shirelles in my corner. They got me my first record deal. I didn't have the best singing voice, far from it. I wasn't the best sax player, far from it. But I was a good businessman. This was my way of making it in the music field. I had a band, but I couldn't sing. I was a good background singer, and I was blessed with a great ear. So I went out and I got Roger Freeman, who was a black man, and he was in a doo-wop group called the Vibratones. And I got David Bergotti, who's, you might know the name Bergotti from the Rascals, his younger brother's Eddie, and David sang on all the hit recordings. But anyway, David was with a group called the High Fives, and they were also a doo-wop group.

doo-wop groups, you can't go in a bar or a pub and sing doo-wop and make money. I had the band, so I was smart enough to go out and get the two best singers in New Jersey. And they were my lead singers, and I sang background. And I would sing a number here and there, a rock and roll number. David Bergotti would sing Johnny Mathis, Little Willie John, Drifters, Coasters, and Rogers would sing For Your Love by Ed Townsend. And whenever they sang, we rocked the house. And we started out backing up people like Frankie Avalon, Bobby Rydell, Connie Francis, because we were the number one band in New Jersey. And each year there'd be a contest on the number one band in Jersey. And each year we won it. We couldn't miss because I had the two best singers and I had the best musicians. I had the best band. And it was just an incredible occurrence.

0: We had a band contest, and Joe Pesci was in a band opposite us. And he came in second 3 years in a row, and he got sick and tired of it, so he quit his band and joined my band. So I actually had Joe Pesci, who won an Academy Award, in my band.
1: How amazing.
0: In 1965, this is even crazier, I had Jimi Hendrix as my guitar player.
1: What?
0: So I have here, I have a guy who's got the English Rock and Roll Hall of Fame, the U.S. Rock and Roll Hall of Fame, and he played with my group for a year, and we had such great times together. He had a great sense of humor. Jimmy was the best guitar player in the world, as far as I'm concerned.
1: But the music you were doing was so unlike anything that Jimi Hendrix went on to do, wasn't it?
0: It's just incredible. What happened was, I was in need of a guitar player, and I had a drummer by the name of Jimmy Mays, who was from Chicago, and I asked him, can you find me a guitarist? He said, yeah, but he might be a brother. And I said, I don't care if he's brother or sister or what. I want a great guitar player. He said, well, here's this dude just came off the road with the Isley Brothers and Little Richard. And I said, well, he's got to be great then if he was with Little Richard and the Isley Brothers.

said, bring him to my house. I'll have my nephew drive over and pick you up in the city with the other Jimi, and we'll audition him at my house. So Jimi Hendrix and Jimmy Mays and my nephew Johnny come to the house, comes in, starts playing. He says, what would you like me to play, Mr. D? I said, first of all, my name's Joey. Secondly, I'd like you to play what you like. And he started playing Curtis Mayfield. And I'm an R&B guy all my life. And I said, wow. I said, you don't have to play anymore. That's good enough for me. This is 1965. I knew all of his songs, Amen and all that stuff. He was just so special that here's what he does. 1965, I'm in my house with my two sons, who were 4 and 5 at the time. He lights up a joint, a celebratory joint in my house. Now my wife comes in from the hairdresser, and she says, what the heck do you think? She used more flowery words than that. She's a Jersey girl, too. And she was very, very upset. And she chased him out of my house. She said, get the out of my house. She chased Jimi Hendrix out of my home. So as he's leaving, I ran to the door and I says, you got the gig. I'll see you Friday. And I closed the door and I had some row with my wife after that. She thought it was very disrespectful, and she was certainly right about that. And we had the two small children there, and that was not the right thing for him to do. But he was so happy that he got the gig, and I was so happy to have him as my guitarist. That here's what we did. He was so great, and I knew it immediately. I would have him go out on stage before we do a gig and just play guitar. He said, what do you want me to play? I said, just play for the people. Play a couple of minutes before we go out. And he played and wowed the audience, because that's how great he was, and that's how great I thought he was. So I'm happy that I was right about that.

0: Leading up to that, Joey D, you'd done a couple of appearances on movie soundtracks as well, hadn't you?
1: Yeah, well, we did two movies, one called Hey, Let's Swiss, and one called Two Tickets to Paris, which were great. And I have a very storied career. I had the Ronettes come into the Peppermint Lounge one night, and they asked if they can sing with me while I'm on stage. But I saw them dancing out there. I said, even if they don't sing well, they look great, and they can dance. So I had them come up on stage, and we did a version of Ray Charles' What I Say, and they tore the house down, and they could sing. And I hired them, and they were in my group. So here's another three people from the Hall of Fame that were members of Joey D and the Starlighters. Then I put together a group which later became the Young Rascals. I had Felix Cavalieri, Eddie Brigati, the younger brother of David Brigati, and Gene Corners, three of the four Rascals. The only one I didn't have was Dino Danelli. But I had another drummer, Ricky Channon, that I thought was really good. So they started playing together in my nightclub. I had a nightclub in New York City called Joey D's Starlighter. They were just fabulous.

0: they went out on their own. And that never bothered me. I always felt honored that these people that I had in my group, musicians and singers and dancers, they went on to bigger stardom than I did. They became members of Rock and Roll's Hall of Fame. And I was so pleased and proud of that, that I was able to
1: give them their start.
0: I felt really good about it.
1: And, of course, you've had so many hit singles as Joey D and the Starlighters too. We don't even have enough time to touch on all the top 40 successes that you've had. But if I could ask you, can you point to one that's closest to your heart?
0: Well, I did the motion picture, Two Tickets to Paris, and in that movie we needed a love song. So Henry Glover, who was my co-writer for Peppermint Twist, he and I wrote the Peppermint Twist, he got Johnny Nash to write me a love song. And Johnny Nash is a wonderful singer. I don't know if you've heard of him.
1: Of course I have.
0: I can see clearly now.
1: He's absolutely.
0: Dude, and just a wonderful singer. And he wrote a song called What Kind of Love Is This for Me? And that's my favorite Joey D and the Starlighters song. It's entirely different from all the other stuff I did, from Shout and Peppermint Twist, of course, and Ya Ya, which was number one in Europe, because I guess the German people thought it meant yes, yes. What a number one on Radio Luxembourg.

0: want to know.
1: I've had so much success. I had more success than I deserve, believe me.
0: Oh, no, I don't think so. I think you said something very apt just a little while ago when you said you were a really good businessman. So you were smart enough to realize what your strengths were and smart enough to realize what your shortcomings were, and you filled the space around you with people that would take up those positions. So you certainly deserved all the success that you had. How long did that run of success last?
1: Well, the first couple of years were success after success after success, and meeting all the wonderful people. I got to meet so many great people. It's just fantastic. The successes were great, but when we had the English invasion, we called it, in 64, with the Beatles and the Stones and Peter Noon, who's a good friend of mine, we work a lot together here in the States now, from Herman's Hermits. They just took over the entire major venues, all the big places. And I was relegated to doing Holiday Inns and small hotels and some local bars. And I went from, you know, the penthouse to the outhouse pretty much. But it's show business. That's what it was. The Beatles would probably had 8 of the top 10 records in the country at the time, at one time. So, I was pleased for them, but they did put me in the back seat of the car.
0: Yeah, they did that to a lot of acts, didn't they?
1: I went from a Rolls Royce to a jalopy, but it's okay. That's show business, and I'm okay with that.
0: Were you always okay with that? How did you handle it at the time?
1: Well, at the time, it was a financial burden for me because I wasn't making the money that I was used to making. I was making maybe a third or a fourth or maybe even a fifth of what I was making. Plus, I had an integrated band, and there were very few places, even north of the Mason-Dixon line, which is this where the South meets the North. A lot of people didn't like the idea that I had an integrated band, but I wasn't changing it because I went for quality. And that they were very qualified. I was a person who listened to his parents, number one, and I had all great, great people in the band. And like I said, it didn't matter on their color or ethnicity.
0: Yeah, of course.
1: I was very fortunate, Sandy.
0: You were very clever.
2: Over the years, various members of the Starlighters came and went. As Joey's already mentioned, the group was able to boast Gene Cornish, Felix Cavalieri, Jimi Hendrix and Charles Neville of the Neville Brothers. He was indeed a pretty savvy businessman.
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2: Welcome back. Joey D continued to record from the mid-60s right through to the mid-70s.

0: What was the impetus for you to write the book?
1: Well, it took me 11 years to write this book. And the reason I wrote it was because I thought I had a great story. And I still think I have a great story. Well, just some of the few things I taught you about Pesci and Rascals and Ronettes and Jimi Hendrix all being in my band. That enough is a story. In the midst of my book, I'm at the Tampa airport waiting for a flight to gig in Cleveland. So who's at the Tampa airport? Gary Puckett. So he says to me, "Joey, you done with your book?" Because everybody knows I've been writing a book forever. And I said, "Gary, I'm just not a book writer, man." He said, "You know what? I have a friend. He's a great writer." He says, "What about if I give you his number and you call him and see if you guys can click?" I called him on the phone. We have nothing in common. He said, "You know what? Let's try writing this book." And he said, "Let's do a trial." And he's taping every story that I'm giving him. And after a year and a half of giving him different stories, we did over 600 pages. He only picked out 280. He says, "I think we got a book." I read this book. I lived this book. And I just said, this is exactly how I would have written it had I been a writer. So I was very pleased.

0: as Joey mentioned, is called Peppermint Chronicles, my true story of sex, rock and roll, Jimi Hendrix, fighting racism, and the mob. It's the tale of his success and includes stories about many of the artists he's worked with and befriended. The Beatles, Judy Garland, John Wayne, Jackie Kennedy, Nat King Cole, Shirley MacLaine, and Dick Clark, just to name a few. The book's cover shows Joey jumping for joy high into the air. I asked him about it.
1: Well, actually, if you look behind me, there's a Leslie speaker from the organ. I was jumping off that speaker. I always jumped off the Leslie during Shout. My closing number ever since I went to the Peppermint Lounge and I heard the Isley Brothers. And in my opinion, they did the best version of Shout ever.
2: Whoa!

0: week. I was at this club for a week. So I should have known the parameters. I missed seeing one beam. So I jumped up and I hit my head so hard, I fell flat on my back and was unconscious for maybe a minute or two. They had the ambulance come in. I must have hit the yes button because they said, "You okay? Yes. You want to sing anymore? Yes. You want to go to the hospital? Don't want to go to the hospital? Yes." No matter what they asked, it was yes.
1: Joey was right back into performing after the accident and says despite his more than 60 years of onstage work, he still gets a little nervous.
0: I have maybe 5 seconds of trepidation, but soon as I go out and the light hits me and I see my audience, they're going to get the best that Joey D has to offer. When I'm on stage, you can tell I'm having a hell of a time. And I promised myself that. And I also promised myself when it becomes a chore to me and I'm not enjoying what I'm doing and I'm not giving my A game, I'm done. I wanted to be rock and roll. And that's what I've been all my life. Why change now?

0: with the mob. The mob owned the nightclub, and they also owned my record label, Roulette Records. Vito Genovese, one of the five families that ruled New York City, he was the boss, and I never got paid any royalties from my record company, record royalties, recording royalties. I shouldn't say never got. I got $13,000 for all the millions of records that I sold. And the reason I think I got it is because my name ended in a vowel. And
1: you were Italian, yeah.
0: I understand. So they figured I'll give them a few bucks. Morris Levy was the owner of the record company, worked for the mob.
2: Morris Levy was well known in jazz clubs, music publishing, and the independent record industry. Always a prominent subject of investigations into organized crime, Morris was a crook who swindled many artists out of royalties by stealing their writing credits. He was convicted in 1990 of extortion, but passed away before serving jail time.
0: He told me this, and he was true to his word. He says, "Kid, I get the record money, you get the performance money." And that's how it ended up. And it was all right, because I was making a lot of money performing.
1: Yeah. Even today, the Peppermint Twist can be heard on radio stations all over the world. Are you picking up money each time it's heard today?
0: I'm still fortunate that every 3 months I get a royalty check. Not as big as it used to be, but it's still a nice royalty check for money that I'm making while I'm sleeping, while the record's being played all over the world.
1: What could be better? Joey D, is there a formula for doing the twist correctly? How are you teaching your audiences to do the twist? What's involved?
0: Well, my version was with Henry Glover. I told him I wanted to do it different than the straightforward that Hank Ballard did. Come on, baby, let's do the twist. Mine, I said I wanted to be more funky. And funky to me means a little more soulful, a little more groovy. So he came up with I said, yes, that's what I want. Something just like that. So we go into the studio. Now I have Roger Freeman singing the Peppermint Twist, and Henry said, nah. And Dave Brigati sings it, nah, that's not what I want. He said, why don't you sing it, Joey? I said, I'm a background singer. He said, try it, because sometimes the writer of a song can capture the essence of it a lot better. And I said, I'll try it. So I went in there. Well, they got a new dance, and they go, that's exactly what I want, he tells me over the microphone in the studio. I said, okay, I'll try it. We'll do it. And I got it in, I think, two takes. It might have been one and a half. And that became the version, and I became the lead singer then.
3: Well, they got a new dance, and it goes like this.
0: A lot better. And I said, I'll try it. So I went in there. Well, they got a new dance, and they go, that's exactly what I want, he tells me over the microphone in the studio. I said, okay, I'll try it. We'll do it. And I got it in, I think, two takes. It might have been one and a half.

0: And in terms of the audience dancing to it?
1: And here's how I got them to dance. Because in the lyric that Henry and I wrote, we did 1, 2, 3, kick, 1, 2, 3, jump. 1, 2, 3, kick, 1, 2, 3, jump. And that's how I would teach it to the audience. Mm-hmm. So they would do my version of the twist whenever I played. And a couple of times I did some shows with Hank Ballard and a couple with Chubby. And they would do their version. I would do mine. And I always thought mine was more soulful. And it was different than the original.
0: Yeah. But, we loved it. Everyone still loves it. It's one of those songs, isn't it? And your autobiography is just sensational. It's become one of the top-selling music history books on Amazon. So a massive congratulations to you for that, too.
1: I want to just tell you a few of the people that have endorsed this book. And I'm so honored. Sir Barry Gibb from...
0: The Bee Gees, yep.
1: Bee Gees, okay. I mean, he wrote some beautiful things. Frankie Valli. Aaron Neville from the Neville Brothers.
0: Wow.
1: Ronnie Spector, who we just lost recently. And I did the eulogy at her funeral. Frankie Avalon, the Shirelles that I went to school with. Julian Lennon. It's amazing. All these people wrote some beautiful things on the back cover about the book and about me. And I'm so honored and flattered. It's an incredible story. Not because it's my story, but it's an incredible story about the early 1960s and the history of what was going on with the Vietnam War, racism, and how we got around it and how we did it and how I did some gigs down south and the way we were treated when we got down there. It's all in that book besides. Awesome. And all the stories that I can tell you about Jimi Hendrix, who was a chick magnet, as you probably heard, and we had a lot of fun on stage, off stage, and it was such an honor working with people like Jimmy and the Rascals and Pesci. But you have to remember this: I'm in New York City, where there's low hanging fruit. The best musicians in the world, that's where you make it.
2: So, what message does Joey want to leave us with?
1: Our generation of rock and roll is still here, and it's unique to itself. It came along at the right time, right after World War II. I come from a family of 10. They taught me good music, and I had a God-given ear, so music was a natural thing. I just wish I had Frank Sinatra's voice.

0: want to say one thing just before we close, and that is in 1962, I had my number one record fan club was in Australia and New Zealand.
1: Very good. I better let you go.
0: All right, Sandy, very nice speaking with you, and yeah. God bless you. Take care.
1: Lots of love, Joey D. Thank you so much for your time. Much appreciated.
2: Joey D, who's been honoured with multiple awards for his music, and in 2010 even had a street corner dedicated to him in his hometown of Passaic, New Jersey. Thanks for being here with me today. I'm sure you found the story of Joey D and the Starlighters illuminating, even if you weren't around when they first set out. Can I count on your company again same time next week? I hope so. I'll look forward to being back with you then. Meantime, have fun, won't you, whatever you're up to. Bye now. Because it's a beautiful
3: day. You've been listening to A Breath of Fresh Air with Sandy Kay. Beautiful day. Oh, baby, any day that you're gone away.
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7: It's Ray with another local and fresh update. 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Operational planning for a full festival return will also take place next year, including the development of new guidelines for sponsorship and participation, as well as confirming a new plan for running the festival sustainably. A survey will be open from Wednesday, October 8 to Monday, October 27. All feedback from the engagement processes will then be used to make decisions about the future of the festival. Keeping our community updated, Bendigo's Community Fresh.
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9: Sunny Thursday, low of 5 and a high of 15. A partly cloudy Friday, 5 minimum and a top of 15. Bendigo's weekend details, a sunny Saturday, 4 low and a high of 15. And a shower or two Sunday, minimum 5 and a top of 15. Melbourne's weekend forecast, mostly cloudy. Saturday, overnight low of 6 and a top of 13. Cloudy and 6 minimum with a top of 14 degrees on Sunday. It's round 11 of Bendigo football and it's returning this Saturday from 1:30 p.m. Gisborne at home plays South Bendigo.
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Hi, thanks so much for joining me today. I'm really glad you could make it along. I've got a fabulous interview coming up for you this hour, and I know you're just going to love it. My guest has had such an incredible career that he really is a household name the world over. He's soft rock singer, songwriter, guitarist, pianist, and producer Kenny Loggins. He's had a consistent string of hits through the 70s, 80s, and 90s, and he's recently released his autobiography. Kenny Loggins played in several bands in the late 60s, honing his songwriting chops as a staff writer at a music company. He rose to prominence as part of the duo Loggins and Messina with fellow singer and songwriter Jim Messina.

0: Loggins has had hit after hit after hit, both as a solo performer and writer since his time with Jim Messina. His gift for crafting deeply emotional music is unparalleled, and it's been part of his life for as long as he can remember. In fact, if what I read is correct, he was no more than around 7 years old when he wrote his first song.
1: I don't know about that. That'll be the urban legend. That I was interested in rock and roll and songwriting early on was probably because of my two big brothers. I had watched them trying to write a song together and getting nowhere, and I remember thinking it can't be that difficult. And I really didn't start writing till I was probably a junior in high school. Then, while I was taking guitar lessons, I just automatically started writing songs.
0: And was it as easy as you thought it was?
1: It kind of was, because I found that there was some part of me that wrote the song automatically. It was almost like, and the same thing with poetry when I was in school, and they'd say, oh, we want you guys to take an hour and write a poem. This thing would just pour out. I don't know where this is coming from, but it's kind of fun and easy. And so I pursued it partly, as they say, part of it is the inspiration, and part of it is, you know, how do you craft a song? How do you craft a lyric? And that took time.
0: So where did you learn that from? Was that just being thrown in the deep end and working it out as you went?
1: I think so, yeah. It was, you know, I was a student of Lennon and McCartney and, of course, Bob Dylan and, you know, because I came through the folk era, but I also was a big fan of rock and roll and R&B because I had two big brothers. You know, as you get into it and as you start to work at it, you see what's working and what isn't working. And you begin to get ideas about how to make what you're doing sound more like a real song.
0: Yeah. Well, you scored a job working for a music company as a staff writer there, which must have given you a great boost. But the first big break, as I understand it, came along when Nitty Gritty Dirt Band actually recorded some of your work.
1: That's right.

0: had a job as a songwriter, $65 a month for ABC Wingate. And for that, they got House of Cool Corner and a few other standards and some early Loggins and Messina stuff. And the way I would get my songs heard was I would go to different parties around town. And this one particular party that I went to, there were a couple guys there from the Nitty Gritty Dirt Band, and we were all sort of sitting in a circle trading tunes. And one thing led to another, and I showed them House of Cool Corner. I showed them half a dozen of my songs. They wanted to record House of Cool Corner, and then they turned me on to their manager, John McEwen. And John really loved what I was doing, so they had about four or five of my songs on their Uncle Charlie album. And that was the beginning of getting my stuff heard.
1: Amazing. You must have thought you were eating a bit working for that $65 at the time, did you?
0: Yeah, well, I considered myself lucky because my rent was $65 a month. So I always say it wasn't 1909. It was just a shitty place to live. But it all worked out.
1: And Jim tells the story about the two of you meeting actually through one of your brothers. Is that right?
0: Right. My brother Dan became an A&R man for Columbia Records years later. And when he first was signed on by Clive Davis to go into training for A&R, he and his best friend, Don Ellis, who would become the president of RCA Records, they grew up together, and they met Jimmy Messina. So they connected me and Jimmy together.
1: And you'd been a fan of Buffalo Springfield, hadn't you?
0: Oh, yeah, absolutely. It was one of my big influences was Stephen Stills and Buffalo Springfield. Yeah.

0: Now, you and Jim, when you got together, what was the magic between the two of you? Was it the way you harmonized, the way you wrote? Can you explain what it was that clicked?
1: You know, of course, you know that's an impossible question to answer, because explaining the magic of a combination, but we definitely, I heard the Everly Brothers in our voices early on. There was an Everly's quality that we wanted to exploit, just as the Beatles did. The Beatles rarely gave the appropriate nod to the Everly Brothers, but you can hear it in their early work, especially. But there was that kind of Everly's blend in our voices that caught our attention right away. And we were both very nasal singers, so it all kind of blended together. And I think there was magic in that. And also, Jimmy had some great songs that he had not been allowed to sing in Poco. And when he showed them to me, the first one I did, we initially thought we were making a Kenny Loggins record produced by Jimmy Messina. I'm sure he told you. And so he gave me his song Peace of Mind to work up for the Kenny Loggins record. And that's the only song you'll ever hear, only Jimmy Messina song you will ever hear Kenny Loggins singing. And that's when we realized, oh, this is a duo.

0: even at that point, we hadn't really thought of ourselves as a duo band. We thought of ourselves as a one-time, one-record duo. That's why he came up with the idea of calling it Sitting In.
1: So you didn't think that you'd have a future together?
0: We weren't thinking of it that way. We figured the first record would be Kenny Loggins with Jimmy Messina Sitting In, like a jazz record thing. And then the next record would be Kenny Loggins produced by Jimmy Messina. But Clive did not like the idea of promoting a band that was going to break up. So he insisted that he would not release Sitting In unless we committed to a 6-year deal.
1: Were you reluctant to do that?
0: Well, it caught me by surprise, as you can imagine. But at the same time, I thought, yeah, there's definitely a chemistry here. We're really clicking and we're having fun. So sure, yeah, pay me.
1: Big time.
0: You're right.

0: You were writing a whole lot of songs yourself at that time, and one of my favourites was Danny's Song. That was a very personal song to you, wasn't it? Because it was about your brother having his first child.
1: Right, right. A lot of it was taken from a letter that he wrote to me after Colin, his son, was born, and telling me that they were going to get married and move to Northern California. And so, you know, he will be like she and me, as free as a dove, was sort of a paraphrase of one of the lines from the letter. Pisces Virgo rising is a very good sign. That was from the letter.

0: What got you right into children's songwriting?
1: I didn't perceive House at Crooked Corner as a children's song when I wrote it. It was a song of farewell to my childhood from the point of view of being a senior in high school about to graduate, and some part of me knowing that my childhood was over. At least I thought it was. It comes back when you have kids of your own. But to me, that was just, I wrote myself into that story in that song. I didn't realize that I was 16, 17? I didn't realize that I'd have to get permission from whoever owned Winnie the Pooh. That would be the Disney Corporation not long after that.
0: But you did manage to get that permission, obviously.
1: Well, I was dating the daughter of the CEO of the Disney Corporation.
0: That always helps.
1: Yeah, you got to go to the top, right? But I didn't really realize that until, I met her and we got into this. It wasn't really a relationship, very casual dating thing. But she introduced me to her father and I sang the song to her dad. And then he called the lawyers.
0: Better than calling the police.
1: Yeah, right. Could have gone that way, I suppose.
0: Were you a bit of a celebrity at school?
1: No, not really, no. I was very shy and, big ears, buck teeth for quite a while. And so the shyness and the music was my way of getting around that shy, introverted self. But that took time, It took a while to develop that part of myself.
0: So you were kind of that geeky boy in the corner writing songs and strumming a guitar.
1: Yeah, there, but for fortune, I would have been Elvis Costello. I'm just kind of sitting there with my glasses on.

0: Wars. House of Pooh Corner sold millions for Kenny Loggins, and unbeknown to him, he was just getting started. Don't you go anywhere, as this story continues in just a sec.
1: Did you know we'll tell listeners all about your local event with our fresh, free and local updates? 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
0: Thanks so much for hanging in. I'm chatting with superstar Kenny Loggins, who's just admitted that he was a shy, geeky kid who discovered very early on that he had a natural gift for songwriting.
4: Being in the music business required me to get over being shy and put myself out there and just show up. And it's the showing up that changes you.
0: How was that for you? That must have been really difficult in the beginning.
4: Yeah, it was. It was. And I wasn't sure how to go about doing it. And that's why I think Jimmy was very much a mentor for me in that way. And sometimes there's good and bad with that mentorship. You know, one is that Jimmy was a mentor and a teacher. At the same time, he was a, quote, partner, but we're both developing solo careers. So there's a conflict within that partnership of one-upsmanship, which I think exists in a lot of bands. I think that's why bands break up so soon, because they're trying to one-up each other, and they're only 18, 19, 20 years old. So we barely knew who we were at all. And then all of a sudden we're enmeshed in this duo and we're trying to find our individual personalities while presenting the idea of a solid duo to the world. If you-

0: There was a lot to learn about how to show up for not only hiring and firing a band, but, you know, hiring agents, hiring managers, but creating a tour, road managers, the whole infrastructure of putting a business together. And Jimmy had been experienced in that area, so I learned a lot from him on that. The positive was I learned a lot. The negative was I learned his way. And then I had to learn, oh, there are other ways to do this.
1: And in pursuit of finding your way, was that what led to the breakup of the two of you in 1976?
0: Not really. I would say that what led to the breakup was the actual creation of the duo. We were really two solo artists who really just thought of ourselves as soloists who'd come together for one record. And then, okay, so we're thrown together for six records. Let's make the most of that. Let's, you know, share our material as much as we can. But we were both really ready to break up right from the beginning. So when that six-year time period came, I was like, thanks, see ya.
1: But you're still good friends today, aren't you?
0: Yeah, we're good. We get along well.

0: went off then to find your solo career, and boy, did you find it in a very big way. The following year, in 77, you wrote that fabulous song for Barbara Streisand to sing in A Star Is Born. Were the hits just pouring out of you already then?
1: Looking back at it, you could think that. I was definitely writing a lot. I was very excited about finally going solo. The metaphor is pulling the arrow back in the bow, right? It was back there for quite a while before we let it go. So I had, and I found that my writing in that last year of Loggins and Messina evolved dramatically. I was finding new chords and new ways of putting them together. And I had melodic ideas that were just completely different from anything I'd done with Loggins and Messina. I knew I was heading in a sort of an R&B direction. And years later, someone would dub it yacht rock. But it was really from Celebrate Me Home on that I started moving in a more R&B kind of, or R&B inflected approach to my music, using more R&B type chordal progressions, and really found myself drawn to that style of music that Stevie Wonder was sort of the spearhead of.

0: was it taking up every waking moment?
1: No, I still had time to get married and things like that. So there's other waking moments to deal with. But I was very driven. No one had told me that you can't break out of a successful duo and become a successful solo. I didn't know what the odds were against me, so I kept doing it because I was naive enough to think, well, that this is going to happen just like the first thing happened. Now this is going to happen. I'll just keep going. And really the moment I think that made the biggest difference in my solo career was meeting Stevie Nicks when I opened for Fleetwood Mac during Rumors and becoming a friend of Stevie's. We would hang out in clubs after the shows and stuff. And she had quite an entourage of people that would travel with her. So there was a lot of partying going on. And in the process, we became friends, as well as Mick. And then she said, well, if you ever need a singer, give me a call. So, of course, she was by that point the most popular female singer in the world. So, you know, of course I gave her a call. And that duet with Whenever I Call You Friend really broke my solo career.

0: So when your career had that huge boost with Whenever I Call You Friend, how did life change for you then?
1: Well, it changed primarily because I could suddenly play bigger venues. Right. And then that led to bigger audiences, which I could then continue to put in new material, and I just kept working it.
0: Did your head run away with you? Did you let all that fame and fortune get to you, or did you manage to stay grounded?
1: Well, it depends on who you talk to.
0: I'm talking to you.
1: Yeah, right, I know. I think I managed to stay grounded. But my kids tell me not so much. My oldest son says, Dad, you have no idea what real life is like. Because, you know, remember, I was a so-called rock star from the time I was 21 on. So, you know, I never even learned how to cook a burger for myself. You know, it's like when you've got enough money to hire somebody to do that, you do it.
0: So you never had to put out the trash. You never had to walk the dog. All the kind of mundane things that we do.
1: Yeah, not entirely. My first wife, when I would get home from the road, Eva would say, well, you may be hot shit out here, but here you take out the garbage. It's like, oh, okay. We'll call that grounding.
0: Right. Good. I'm glad to hear that. I'm chatting with Kenny Loggins. The hits just kept on coming for you, Kenny. And there is a fabulous story about how you got together with Michael McDonald, of course, from the Doobie Brothers. Would you mind sharing that with us?
1: Of course. I heard Living on a Fault Line, that Doobie Brothers album, when we were beginning Loggins and Messina. And I thought, this guy is amazing. I've got to write with him. And so I put the word out through management. And I found out through the grapevine that he was looking for collaborators. So finally we connected. I got a writing date and headed over to his house. And as I was unpacking my guitar out of the trunk of my car, I could hear music coming from the front door of his home. His door was ajar, and I could hear piano things going on. And as I'm walking up to the front door, I hear, dun, dun, da, da, da, da, da, da, da, da, da, and he's singing, you know, and I couldn't understand the words because he wasn't actually singing words. But at one point, he stops abruptly and says to his sister, that's all I've got. And I knock on the door, and my imagination had kept going. And when he stopped playing, my imagination heard what would become the B section of that song. So I knock on the door and I say, hey, Mike, I said, play that thing you were just playing, because I think I know how the next section goes. And so I like to say that we were writing together before we ever met.
0: And of course, that song won a Grammy for you both, didn't it?
1: Yep.

0: was your first Grammy.
1: And then the next year, we wrote This Is It, and that won a Grammy.
0: You were just on fire. It still doesn't stop, because in the 80s, you ended up with a whole new career, being called the king of the movie soundtrack.
1: Yeah, go figure. What happened was disco. I just happened to get a phone call. So you mentioned when I wrote for Barbara on Star Is Born, I Believe in Love. And in the process of doing that song, Barbara Streisand's boyfriend at the time was John Peters. And John and I became friends. And then he and Barbara split up, and he started his own production company. And their first project was Caddyshack. So when he was almost done with that movie, he called me and said, "Would you come check out my movie? I'd love for you to write something for it." So I stopped by his studio and I watched a rough cut of Caddyshack, and I loved it. Laughed all the way through it, and I said, "I want to write everything for it. What can I do?" So we have other writers, but I want you to write at least a couple of songs. So I think I have four songs in that movie soundtrack. That was the beginning of me writing for movies. And then my friend Dean Pitchford wrote a screenplay, so I read his screenplay. As a favor to Dean, he and I wrote the title song for his screenplay, which was called Footloose. And the next thing you know, he's got the biggest movie of the summer.

0: It's the right place at the right time. So much luck comes into this business.
1: It's also about who you know and how talented you are, isn't it?
0: I think, yeah, well, it's all of the above, right? It's, they say, to be ready for the opportunities when they arise is the trick. So it's just, you know, it's one thing to have that door open, but it's another thing to have your chops together where you can ride a Footloose. And Danger Zone, very similar situation. I was in the studio. I had chosen to write for the volleyball scene of Top Gun because I knew no one else would. So I wrote Playing with the Boys. And while I was in the studio working on that, I got a call from Giorgio Moroder's office saying, Giorgio needs you to sing this song that he's got at the top of the movie because the act we had has fallen out thanks to the lawyers. So I was down the street, so I said, okay, I'll be right there. Next day, we're in the studio, and I sing the vocal.

0: Toto was the band that was supposed to record Danger Zone. REO Speedwagon were approached too, and Bryan Adams also declined because he thought the movie was a glorification of war. Stay tuned for more from lucky Kenny Loggins.
1: We understand it's not just another song on the radio. It's your favourite, the song you love. And that's why you choose the music from the 70s, 80s and 90s right here. 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
0: Welcome back. I'm really chuffed to be chatting with one of the most popular soft rock singers of the 70s, 80s and 90s. Kenny Loggins has enjoyed an amazing career, having sold more than 25 million records. Kenny, your friendship with the late Michael Jackson also proved to be really fruitful because he was the one who pulled you into We Are the World.
4: Right, right. I met him when he was showcasing Off the Wall, and we became instant friends, and he called me when the Jacksons were doing their reunion tour. And so when We Are the World came around, he called me literally and said, you know, I've got a project that I'd like you to be in on. You want to do it? Of course, play Michael Jackson. So I show up and it's We Are the World. And then he really gifted me by putting me on that front line with the other lead singers.

0: What was it like doing that?
1: It was great fun. It was a rush. Standing next to Springsteen and Steve Perry, who I would write with, and Daryl Hall, and then all those people on the ensemble, you know, the Pointer Sisters and everything. It was coming of age, kind of, like being a senior in school instead of a freshman.
0: And, of course, it was all for such a fabulous cause. And you've always been one for a good cause, haven't you? Because you're a deeply committed environmentalist. In fact, I know that you wrote the song Conviction of the Heart. And you actually think this one, of all the songs that you've done, is your very best work.
1: I think that the album is my best work because I hit a place where, you know, by the time we hit Back to Avalon, which was that probably the album before that, I had hit records, but they were gradually all getting written by other people and produced by other people. And I was getting further and further away from that connection to my own creativity and my own work. So I decided that the next record would be written by me and produced by me, and I would make a full commitment to making that the record of a lifetime. And at the same time, my marriage was coming apart. I was going through those changes. Then during the making of the record, I would fall in love with a new person, and that relationship would start. So I had this whole cycle, life cycle of death and rebirth happening in my life. And Leap of Faith got to chronicle that. And that's the sort of thing that an artist can wait your whole career to have, that moment where everything comes together. Your life and your art is one thing.

0: heart.
1: It's interesting you talk about that, because it doesn't matter how famous you are or how much money you have, those are the sort of life events that you go through like the rest of us, and in exactly the same way, don't you? So it's, you're filled with the same emotions, the same problems, and you have to deal with it in the same way.
2: Yeah, except that I get to write about it. My job is to chronicle those emotions, chronicle those changes, and really be willing to look at it and dive deep into it so that I can artistically express what you're going through. Because we're all going through it. That's what life is.
1: So we get to relate to your words, and you use it as a therapy to get through your own situation.
2: Yeah. Yeah, it is. And I didn't really perceive it as a therapy. I just saw it as my duty as an artist to use this opportunity to do something with it, and something in a way that it moves other people.
1: Yeah, you moved a lot of people. It even moved the likes of Al Gore, and it became the unofficial anthem of the environmental movement. Is that something that you pursue relentlessly these days too?
2: Not as actively, but yeah, I'm still involved in one way or another. And I've got an organization here in Santa Barbara called Unity, which keeps a focus on the footprint. I've been more involved in children's things, and Unity is very much focused on feeding and clothing those in need. So it's a closer to home thing.
1: I read something else very interesting about you, was that when you're in concert, fans tend to bring gifts all the time. Kind of sounded like the way they threw the underwear at Tom Jones and the like. And on your website, you write, "Please don't bring gifts to me. Donate instead, because it can be much more meaningful." What do they bring?
2: Oh, any number of things, but not underwear. It's not that kind of thing. I remember about 10 years ago, I had an old friend of mine who'd come to the show, and he was looking from behind backstage through, you know, pulling the curtain aside. And he looked down, he said, "Geez, man," he said, "you used to pull the prettiest girls," meaning the audience was made up of the prettiest girls. He said, "Where are they?" And I said, "That's them."
1: Yeah. That's them today, but I'm sure you're appealing to a whole lot of younger generations as well, because you've endured. Your work spreads into so many different directions. Why the desire to work with kids?
2: I think that when I work with young people, I see myself in them. And I want to give to them the things I wished someone would have given to me, whether it's learning how to craft a song or just giving someone a leg up in their recording career. It's very gratifying. The strength as a young person is to invent, to create, to reform what's there in a new way. There's a lot of elasticity in the brain. Then as we get older, that brain becomes more crystallized, and we become a depository of information. And so we do become masters at our craft, and we can then share that awareness with those young people who have an awareness of the importance of that mastership. I don't want to compete. I don't want to always be running in place, you know, trying to keep up with the latest flavor. That's absurd. I had my turn, and now it's your turn. Okay.

0: you find, though, that young people are not interested in the wisdom of older adults? They think they know it all best, or is your experience different?
1: Well, of course, both. The one you just described is my own kids. The other experience of teenagers is those who are really hungry for information and want to know what the craft was and may continually be. You know, there are threads that run through every generation of music.
0: How do you pass that information across to young people?
1: Well, I found that there are songwriters clinics all around the country. And if I go to teach at a clinic, invariably I end up in a writing situation. I did a clinic recently for a publishing company, and I ended up in a room with a female singer-songwriter who was a very cute girl and really great voice. And when I started to explore with her what her influences were, she mentioned Sade. And I said, oh, well, if you're into Sade, then we want to build this on a bass line. So we came up with a bass line. And as we're creating the melody, it's all just coming together. But that's the sort of thing that I like to do.

0: spend the pandemic sitting on your couch riding too?
1: No, we got e-bikes, and my lady and I would go out in the morning and find the perfect donut. That's the season I'm in.
0: It's wonderful to hear how happy you are. You've got 12 platinum albums, a pair of Grammys, hits on almost all the Billboard charts over several decades. You're still going. You've just released a new book. It's called Still All Right. It's the memoir from one Kenny Loggins.
1: I was very reluctant to write a memoir because I thought of it as the last thing you do before you die. And finally, I had a publisher talk me into it. In interviews, I call it a cross between a deposition and therapy. Because trying to remember all the shit that happened over the years is quite challenging. And that was one of the reasons I was reluctant to do it, was I just didn't remember all the stuff I wanted to.
0: Yeah, right. I don't remember anything. How did that process work for you?
1: It took about a year. I have no relationship to time. When I look back on things, they all seem to merge, except for the birth of my children. I'm really not sure what happened when. We did a lot of interviewing of old friends, road managers, musicians, calling them up and saying, what do you remember about this thing or that thing? One classic example, when I was making Leap of Faith, we're about two-thirds of the way through it, and I was moving my headquarters

0: guitars, and on the way to Santa Barbara, it got stolen.
1: Oh, dear.
0: What happened to be in the truck, unbeknownst to me, were all my master tapes from Leap of Faith. So we didn't know if that was ever coming back. And I had to make a decision as to whether or not to keep recording overdubs or go back and try to recreate my masters. And so I literally took my own leap of faith, and in my body I felt like the tapes are coming back. Don't waste your time re-recording the material that's going to come back. So I keep going with my overdubs, believing in my heart that masters would show up. And that 3 weeks later, the police find the truck, and the master tapes had been moved from the body of the truck to the cab and locked up in the cab. Everything else was stolen and gone.
1: Amazing.
0: I ended up with 5 singles off that record.
1: But you didn't put those master tapes in the cab of the truck, did you? Whoever had stolen the truck had moved them to the cab.
0: Yes, correct.
1: How insane.
0: I suspect that some engineer or engineers had something to do with it, because whoever did it knew the value of those tapes. I think just some general thief wouldn't have even recognized what they were.
1: Wow, what an amazing story. So the moral of that story is keep the faith.
0: Right? If you wish, that could be your moral.
1: Well, what was yours? I mean, you kept believing that they'd come back, and they turned up.
0: Yeah, it was more like I knew they'd come back. I just knew it. It wasn't like an exercise in keeping the faith. It just was fate. You know? Is there a moral to that story? I don't know.
1: Kenny Loggins, you got the book, Still All Right. Why the title?
0: Well, it's based on the song I'm All Right. We kicked around a lot of other titles, but that was my favorite.

0: You've still got those e-bikes? You're still riding them and searching for the world's best donut?
1: No, I had to stop doing that. It was like they were showing up too much in my gut. But, yeah, we still have the e-bikes. We took up pickleball, and we play that a lot. We love the game, and that's great exercise. Yeah, that's about it right now. Special projects when they come up.
0: And still writing new material?
1: Occasionally, yeah. There's a lady out of New York named Dori Berenstain who's making a documentary of my life. And in the process, she asked me if I would write a title song for it. So I'm in the process of recording that app.
0: Fabulous. We'll look forward to watching that too. What an absolute pleasure to have the opportunity to chat with you, Kenny Loggins. It's just been terrific. Congratulations on a fabulous career.
1: Thank you. Bye-bye.
2: I hope you found the chat with Kenny Loggins as interesting as I did. What an incredible career he's enjoyed. Smash hits on Hollywood's favourite soundtracks, rocking worldwide stages, and finding his way into children's hearts everywhere. His song Danger Zone was recently featured again in the 2022 movie Top Gun Maverick, earning over a million streams per day at its peak. Rest assured, too, that his memoir, Still All Right, is a fascinating read, as it provides a candid and entertaining perspective on one hell of an interesting life. Thank you for being here again with me today. And don't forget, if you have a guest that you'd like to hear from, just send me a message through the website, abreathoffreshair.com.au, and I'll do my very best to get that person onto the show. I'll take my leave of you now and hope you have lots of fun until we meet again, same time next week. Bye now. It's a beautiful
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1: It's Ray with another local and fresh update. 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Nominations to the Greater Bendigo Youth Awards may also be considered for the 2027 City of Greater Bendigo Young Citizen of the Year Award. Nominations for the Greater Bendigo Youth Awards can be made online until September. 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
2: Sunny Thursday, low of 5 and a high of 15. A partly cloudy Friday, 5 minimum and a top of 15. Bendigo's weekend details, a sunny Saturday, 4 low and a high of 15. And a shower or two Sunday, minimum 5 and a top of 15. Melbourne's weekend forecast, mostly cloudy. Saturday, overnight low of 6 and a top of 13. Cloudy and 6 minimum with a top of 14 degrees on Sunday. It's round 11 of Bendigo football and it's returning this Saturday from 1:30 p.m. Gisborne at home plays South Bendigo.
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Hi, thank you so much for joining me today. I hope you've had a fantastic week. I certainly have, because I've been chatting to some fantastic artists who I can't wait to introduce you to in coming weeks. Is there someone special from the 60s, 70s or 80s that you'd like to hear from? If so, just let me know. Shoot me a message through the website, abreathoffreshair.com.au, and I'll do my best to chase them up and bring them onto the show for you. Meantime, three very interesting guests coming up for you today. We're going to meet Irish band The Corrs, or more specifically, Sharon Corr is going to join us to have a chat about what The Corrs are up to today and to tell us all about her solo projects. We're also going to check in with Roland Kent Lavoie. No idea who that is, right? Well, what about if I...

0: and a dog named Boo from Roland Kent Lavoie, much better known to us as Lobo. Today, Lobo is semi-retired and living in Florida with an incredible life story to share. Make sure you stay tuned. Lobo will be with us soon. But first up, there are not too many bands left that were formed in the 60s that are still releasing music today. One that is English group The Straubs, who were founded in 1964 under the name The Strawberry Hill Boys. The band released their first album in 1969 with Led Zeppelin's John Paul Jones and pianist Nicky Hopkins on board. The following year, Yes's Rick Wakeman joined the band, and in 1973, my next guest became one of the band's longest-serving members. Meet guitarist Chas Cronk, who's also just released his very own solo album.
1: Welcome to A Breath of Fresh Air, Chas Cronk. What have you been up to?
2: A different work pattern for me this year, really, very much so. As you know, I've been back working with Straubs for the last 20 years again, and Dave Cousins, our singer, has been having increasing health problems, and at the start of this year he decided he would have to retire from live work for the foreseeable future anyway. So really all my tours and everything this year were off, but that also coincided with a project I had worked on solo-wise during lockdown, which turned into an album.
1: I want to talk to you about that album, but if you don't mind, let's take a walk back to where it all started. Your backstory is really quite fascinating. How did you get involved with the Straubs in the first place?
2: It's kind of a long story, but there were so many interconnecting threads, which I didn't realise at the time, leading up to it. Having emerged from school and college bands, I was working my way around kind of the local West London area, and Straubs were a West London band.

as uncanny as it might be, my mother worked across the desk from Dave Cousins' mother for the Hounslow Health Authority at the time, so I was aware of Straub's coming up, and my mum would come back and say, oh, you know, talking to Mrs. Cousins today, and all, David's band's doing really well. But some, you know, the other way around, Dave Cousins was hearing about what I was getting up to, so we kind of knew each other, but we didn't, had never met. Uh-huh. And Dave Lambert, who's a guitarist in Straub's, I had already kind of got to know him a bit, because I was working with Rick Wakeman when Rick and I met in a music shop in West London. He was still a student at the Royal College of Music, and just after that I had a session come up. I was signed to a progressive kind of label, and they needed a keyboard player for a session we were doing, so I, having just met Rick, I got him in to do it, and of course he did marvellously well, and the producers just looked at me and said, where did you find this guy? And basically that was the start of Rick's session career. He took off after that. He then went through Straub's. He was a he joined the Straub's. And I still hadn't met Dave Cousins or any of that, but I was doing sessions with Rick. We were doing film music and all sorts of things.

0: really how this whole Straubs thing, I guess, finally culminated is that Rick had joined the Straubs, left Straubs. He joined Yes and really became a bit of a celebrity on, you know, music-wise. And he did his first solo album, Six Wives of Henry VIII. So he asked me to pay in some of the tracks on that, which I did. And on one of those tracks, he also brought in Dave Cousins and Dave Lambert from the Straubs. And we ended up doing an Old Grey Whistle Test, which is, you know, BBC music show of the time. And we all had to appear on that together. And that's really the first time I met Dave Cousins. A few months after that, my wife and I moved to our first proper little flat in a place called Strawberry Hill, which isn't far from here, where the Straubs got their name from. And within about a week of being there, I got a phone call asking would I be interested in
1: joining the band.
0: The Straubs, yeah, and it all happened like that. It was very bizarre.
1: A series of serendipitous moments.
0: Very much so. Very much so, yeah.
1: You couldn't have planned that if you'd tried.
0: Not really, no. And of course, my mother and Dave Cousins' mother, having worked together for some years, literally across the other side of an office, you know, very strange.
1: Then tell me, Chaz, before we move further on, what was it like playing with Rick on Henry VIII?
0: Oh, I was quite used to working with Rick by then. We'd done lots of recording sessions deep together. But, of course, this was his first solo album, so he had come up with some wonderful bits of music. But he, at the time, kind of let me do my own thing on it then. He'd set a framework up and then, you know, see what you can do with that, Chaz, you know, and let me get on with it. And indeed, you know, some of the parts I came up with, he kind of, oh, that's handy, I'll expand on that, if you know what I mean. So I guess we knew each other pretty well and knew how to work with each other. And it was exciting. I could tell he was excited about making his solo album. And it was great to do. And of course, for me, it was the first big record, you know, I'd been involved with.

0: Catherine Howell was all wrong. And of course, funny enough, we did, just to bring it more up to date, that story in a way, a few years back, Rick performed the whole of Six Wives of Henry VIII with live orchestra, big band, choir, and then we did it just down the road from here, where I live, at Hampton Court Palace, the front of the Hampton Court Palace, which of course was Henry VIII's palace in the time, so it was, the setting for it. The only concert they've ever allowed to be happening in front of the palace, I believe, and Acoustic Straubs opened for him. We did the opening set for the show.
1: So, Chaz, once you were a member of the Straubs, I guess then you took to the road. You were really flying high with them as a group, weren't you?
0: Well, it was certainly a really busy time from the moment I joined. I mean, they had already had established as a couple of hit records with Lay Down, which was really good. And then, of course, Part of the Union happened, which not totally indicative of what the band were doing at the time. And, of course, it was a hit record, and the record company could see that, so they were encouraged to do it. But it caused friction within the band, a push-pull of directions going on within that lineup at the time. And, you know, it led to a breakup.

0: it was a bit of a whirlwind for me. I was the kind of rookie compared to the others in terms of touring. So it was a baptism on fire, I think, in terms of being on the road.
1: What came out of that new lineup?
0: Well, the first album that came out was Hero and Heroine, which was arguably one of the Straub's best-known albums, really, and most popular in the States at the time.
1: Were you surprised at the success that the band did have in the States?
0: In a way, yes, because it was so British, the band, if you like.
1: Yeah.
0: You know, it didn't pander to the kind of American kind of rock and roll thing, and there were no discernible rock and roll or R&B roots there or anything. Yes, it seemed to take off and just hit a nerve. America was having the Vietnam War and things going on at the time, and our sound to them was quite different because we were using Mellotrons and Moog synthesizers in a way that they weren't over there. I remember Carlos Santana, for instance, was just fascinated at our sound check for the sound of the Mellotron. He was really, there's a guitar god who I really looked up to, and yet all he wants to know about, can I look at that? And, he ended up inviting us to his dressing room and we had long chats about it.
1: So how long were you with the Straubs for during that period before they split up?
0: Straubs didn't split up, but were kind of forced to stop working because of business things, shall we say, at the end of the 70s. So really I joined in 73, and I had a bit of a mercurial passage through the 70s with quite a few other albums and goodness knows how many tours of America.
1: You've got to be young to be touring like that, don't you? Imagine doing it at this age.
0: No. We still were touring quite a lot until recently, but not that intensity, yeah. No.
1: Who was writing all the material? Was that a collaborative effort?
0: Partly, but Dave Cousins has always been the main kind of songwriter with Straubs. And as time went on, I ended up collaborating quite a bit with him and co-writing a few things.
1: Is it possible for you to pick the favourite track that you helped write?
0: I think if you're looking at what could have been a hit but wasn't, I mean, I guess there was always this kind of lurking pressure from the music business behind Straubs, sort of saying, well, you had the hit records already, why don't you come up another one? But of course Straubs was essentially an albums band, the way the music was put together was very much with the kind of concept album in mind. Around about the mid 70s, about 75 76, I wrote a whole load of stuff with Dave for an album called Deep Cuts. I wrote a song with him called I Only Want My Love to Grow On You on Deep Cuts, and that was a big airplay hit here in the UK and I think a few other places.

0: When 1980 came around, Dave made a decision to go and work in the radio industry, is that right?
1: Yeah, there'd been kind of a few things going on behind the scenes with Straubs, nothing to do with the musical element or the way the band got on, and it became a bit of an impossible situation, and it was the birth of the independent radio stations in this country, and he had a good background in kind of marketing, market research, and someone offered him a job with a formative commercial radio station down in Devon where he lived.
0: So he completely swapped out his career.
1: Yeah, he did. Amazing. Yeah, he did. But of course, it didn't take that long before he was doing little shows on the side quietly or doing little folk clubs. And
0: He missed playing.
1: Yeah. Oh, yeah. I think he always would. Kept his hand in. I mean, but as far as that lineup of the band goes at the time, we had just made an album called Heartbreak Hill. For me, it was one of the best Straubs albums stuff I'd ever done. Didn't come up at the time. As it happens, Rocket Records, Elton John's company, offers us a deal for it. And that's what kind of split Dave, because he kind of made a decision that he just to step away from it and go into the independent radio thing. But we didn't take them up on the offer at the time, and off Dave went. The rest of us just went off and did our things, really. I went back to freelancing.
0: You went back to session work. I believe then that you were playing with people like Steve Hackett. You got back to playing with Rick Wakeman.
1: Yeah, that's right.
0: It's a tight little industry, the music industry in the UK, isn't it? Everyone kind of started off in that era knowing each other.
1: There was a lot of that, I think. Yeah, you kind of did meet a lot of people just in the West London area, especially, you know. So much music came out of there, really. The Stones started around here.
0: You were certainly in the right place at the right time, weren't you?
1: Kind of, yeah, I think that... That always helps, doesn't it?
0: Totally does. Chas Cronk, it was 2004 when you got back with the Straubs again, and you were saying earlier that you're still with them today.
1: Well, yes, I mean, technically we're just off the road because of Dave's health at the moment, but he's very keen to make yet another album. We hope to start work on the new album pretty soon.
0: Before I let you go, though, I do want to speak about your first solo album called Liberty. Tell me a little bit about that.
1: Very much a product of lockdowns, but it was the first time in I could remember that I didn't have a tour to think about.
0: There were definitely some good things about being in lockdown. It really produced a lot of creative stuff from a lot of people. So, and that's where yours grew from. How would you sum up the album?
1: An expression of what I was feeling at the time throughout all that. I mean, the liberty was, it was just that feeling, couldn't wait for to have liberty again.
0: To get out.
1: It was exactly that.

0: came up with the song Liberty. It dovetailed with the Strawbs doing an album in lockdown, doing it all remotely. I put Liberty up on social media, and I don't indulge in social media very much. And it got thousands of hits really quickly. And a record company in America came on and said, like this, are you interested in doing something? Every track was an expression of feelings experienced during lockdown. Right. At the same time, I just want everything to have a positive and uplifting message, like, we will get through this.
1: And you were right. Well, Chas Cronk, I better let you go. Choose a track for me from your album Liberty that you'd like our audience to hear and we'll go out on.
0: Okay. I'm going to go Into the Light. A good one to go, I reckon.

0: Chas Cronk there with his new solo album, Liberty. Coming up, it's Lobo next, so hang in there, won't you?
1: Wanting more 70s? SMS 0493 143 829. 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
0: Thanks for hanging in.
4: Call me one-hit wonder. Curse me till the day I die. One-hit wonder. I hit the blunt and just wonder.
0: One of the most popular one-hit wonders of our time would have to be the song Me and You and a Dog Named Boo. It was penned by one Roland Kent Lavoy, but we all knew him better as Lobo, a quiet, unassuming man who never wanted any part of the fame and glory that success brought. Kent made sure that he hid behind his alter ego in much the same way that Superman hid behind Clark Kent. When I finally got him on the phone, I started off by asking him where he got the name Lobo from.
5: Even to this day, I've never done a lot of press. I never did big tours. I never had an agent except for very brief periods of time. And it was a desire of mine to not be out front. That was my plan to start with. Write a hit song, you got an annuity, you can have a good life. That was it. And it just kept expanding, and I was so grateful that I had the name Lobo to hide behind, because it afforded me the ability to be Lobo when I'm on stage or doing what I'm doing now. And beside that, I'm out mowing my lawn. Nobody ever believes the way I live, and it has nothing to do with money or could live a bigger life or whatever. Uh-huh. It's just what I choose to do. But the name Lobo, let me get through that.
0: Once
5: we decided I was not going to use my name, my producer said, "Will you go through some names?" And so I wrote a bunch of names on a thing, and I was reading them out, and I can't remember any of them. But when I said Lobo, he said, "What does that mean?" I said, "Well, in Spanish it means wolf." And he said, "Well, that's great, because me and you and a dog named Boo, it looks like a wolf, because she was a German Shepherd." And that's where that came from. When I started off in bands, the first show we ever played was at the high school talent show, and we just did instrumentals. And I had worked up What Did I Say by Ray Charles. And it has a real long intro in it. Down, down, down, down, down. Anyway, so I'm getting my courage up at this long intro, you know. And so the first thing you do in that song is, "Tell your baby not to treat me wrong.

0: Sandy, because I saw, and these were young school teachers, they were probably maybe in their 30s, and I was, what, 16, 15. As soon as I opened my mouth and started singing, I became a different person to these people, to the women in the crowd. And this is the first time I ever sang in my life. It was an eye-opener. It was amazing. That's how it started.
1: So did you start getting more attention from the girls as a result of that?
0: Well, you know, all of us that play music, successful or not, always start off the same way. First, it's you try to play something. Then you get in a band and you play, and it's so much fun. And then all of a sudden you turn around and there's girls all around the band. Well, that's fun. And then, because I was in college at the time, I could play two nights a week. I could live, pay my tuition, and go to college playing two nights a week rather than working at the grocery store all day.
1: Yeah.
0: You know, I don't tell people what I do because they start looking at you like you came from Mars. Now, if I said, well, I'm an attorney and I've retired and I made $50 million, they would kind of, you know, say, well, that's nice. But if I said, remember this record? And that's the way it's always been. You know, I've always been like, oh, yeah, you wrote that dog song. Yeah, that's me. Let it go. You know, and it works for me.

0: Of all of my big hits I wrote them by myself. I was a single writer. That's the end of the story as far as me needing anything. I didn't have a financial burden on me ever, because I don't live big, my own choosing.
1: Yeah. So you still make a substantial living out of the songs that you wrote?
0: More than I can spend. That's not true. More than I do spend, put it that way.
1: Ken, you were working in Tampa in some bars in 1970. That's when you started writing Me and You and a Dog Named Boo. I read somewhere about you that you had been talking to a publisher who said that the songs that were happening at the time were taking on this me and you against the world sort of stance. And that's how you came up with it. Can you share the backstory?
0: Yes. Now, Phil Gernhardt, after he had Snoopy versus the Red Baron, I started hanging around his office, and he said to me, listen, he says, you're an okay singer. He said, but nobody's going to ever give you a hit song. You're not that good of a singer. So you better write it. And it took me about 3 years, and I took songs down there. Every 5 minutes, I took songs down. And they sent me to New York a couple of times to cut things, and during that trip, I met with a publisher, and he's the one that said the Helen Reddy line, you know, me and you against the world. This is before Helen Reddy wrote that song.

0: had that in mind. I went home and I had this, I had the start of the song and I had the chorus of how I was going to do it, but I couldn't rhyme me, you and me. So I tried to change it to me and you. So I'm trying to come up with a rhyme, and I'm in a room that has a sliding glass door to the backyard, which is fenced.
1: Yeah.
0: And all of a sudden I look and there sits my dog named Boo. This is a true story. Everybody thinks I made this up. And I'm trying to rhyme you, you understand? And I said, me and you and a dog named Boo. You know, and it's the weirdest thing. And everybody that heard that song, it was just a hit song, you know, for the time.
1: Me and you and a dog named Boo. We all love it. It's held up over time incredibly. But what were you writing about? I mean, once you found the title for it and it was an homage to your dog, what were you writing about in it?
0: I had the first verse. I remember to this day the bright red Georgia play and how it stuck the tires after the summer rain. And then I don't know if I had the willpower makes the old car go, a woman's mind told me that. So, but I knew I had the part where it went dun dun dun dun dun dun dun dun dun dun dun, and I had dun dun dun dun, me and you, and then I've been off going on and on about everything. And that's, you know, sometimes, you know, it's like we were talking earlier about the mystery of music.
1: Yeah.
0: I'll tell you, the real mystery of music is writing music, because the emotions come in your head, then the lyric comes in your head, and the first thing you know, you're recording the song. And the next thing you know, they're playing violins on it, and you're choking up because you can't believe that this song that you wrote, you're in New York in Jimi Hendrix studio, no less. Which were for me and you and a dog named Boo. Sure.

0: It was 1972 that you had the follow-up album called Of a Simple Man, and of course that had the terrific hit on it, I'd Love You to Want Me. I believe you've been listening a lot to songs like Nielsen's Without You and Mac Davis, Baby Don't Get Hooked on Me, when you wrote that one.
1: Yeah, once again, usually I had a lyric idea before I started, but I decided that you know, Without You by Nielsen's probably in my top three all-time records. He was a Beatles favorite singer, remember, and I don't blame him. Yeah, I had the idea for the song, and I finally put it together, and I took it into Phil, and he said, I think this is really something we can use, and so I rewrote part of it, and I can't tell you what part I rewrote. The song was about seeing someone and knowing that they're looking at you with the same feelings you have for them, but there is a reason that you can't get together. Now, in my mind, it was a school teacher.
0: Ah.
1: Okay, now nowadays, that's people going to jail for that over here. But in my time, that was something that would have never happened in a million years. The other thought in my mind, because I did write a song about this one time, and it was called All the Children Love Sister Mary. In my psyche, it was also the idea of a nun. It took time for me to know what you tried so not to show. Something in my soul just cries, I see the want in your blue eyes. That's probably the only song I ever wrote that had the mystery.

0: me.
1: It was a wonderful experience because this thing just grew bigger and bigger and bigger.
0: It grew from a little acorn into a tree.
1: That's exactly right.
0: You actually pitched that song to the Hollies, didn't you? As a potential follow-up to Long Cool Woman.
1: I do know that they liked it. What they didn't like was the line in the song that everybody loved. From Liza Minnelli cut that song and on and on and on. And when you moved your mouth to speak, I felt the blood go to my feet. They didn't like that line. They said, well, it looked like you're in a car wreck or something, you know. Well, I said, I was always conscious of the fact that if somebody like the Hollies, following up Long Cool Woman and Black Guy, you know, this is an automatic hit. This is a worldwide hit. It probably been a bigger hit than it was with me. But it was the only time where I said, screw them. I wrote this song. It took me forever to write it. I recorded it, and they want to put it out as a single on me. Tell them thanks, but no thanks.
0: Did you know from the outset that there was going to be a smash hit?
1: You know, back in those days, phone calls were the only way you found out anything. And when the label starts getting calls from all over the country, same day the record goes out, you know that it's a hit. It's the same thing with me and your dog named Boo. But I'd Love You to Want Me, especially in Europe and in Germany. I was number one 13 weeks in Germany. And it's been recorded by, I don't know, 50 or 60 people or something. It was the song of my career, even though I had other songs that made money and stuff. It was the defining thing, but most people think the defining thing in my career is Me and You and Dog Named Boo.
0: So you had those two massive hits, and you, as you said, you've made lots of other songs that have made good money for you since, but never to the same level as those two. Were you disappointed that you could never reach that level again? Or I guess having had this chat with you now, I could probably answer that and say, no, you were cool with it.
1: I was completely cool with it, but what you got to remember is, Don't Expect Me to Be Your Friend was also a top 10 tune in the United States.

0: expect me to be your friend. Much to Lobo's surprise, his music was also huge in Asia.
1: Okay, the first night was in Hong Kong, 5,000-seater outdoors, and there were two or three times that many people hanging off the buildings, looking out of windows, and I'm doing the show, and I keep hearing this singing. They're singing every song with me. Then there's yelling a song. They're just yelling something from all over, from the buildings. And I turned around the drummer. I said, "What are they yelling?" And he said, "They're yelling Stoney." I said, "Stoney?" Stoney was an obscure album song that I'd never played on stage. And I went up to the microphone dumbly and said, would you want to hear Stoney? And it was like if I was going to play Stairway to Heaven. I was doing it two nights in a row. So the next night I did it, and everybody in Hong Kong was singing this song. And I asked later, and they said, "Lobo music is campfire music in Hong Kong." Now, well, think about that for a minute. They said, "We get in a room, and we get in a circle, and we play like we have a fire, and we sing songs. And my songs are so simple." And I figured it out. They could hear my voice. It was easy to play. And then they grew to love these songs. And to this day, if I play Stoney, I draw a crowd and everybody sings.

0: ended up becoming famous anyway. You couldn't escape all the critical acclaim, could you?
1: The key word, Sandy, you said was endured. It was a running joke. We're on the airplane going to Asia. I would say to Billy, I said, Billy, he's coming. What are you talking about? I said, Lobo's coming. He's coming into my body. Because when I get off the plane, there's television crews, and I go do press and crap, and I go do a show and a limousine and all that crap. Then I get back in the plane, and we're going back to America, and I say, Billy, I feel him leaving. When I get back to America, I'm just a weirdo guy that gets off the plane. You know, it's a strange deal.
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2: Welcome back. Time for the segment of our show that really belongs to you, the one where you get to request a guest. And it's thanks to Michael in Manila in the Philippines this week that we're chatting with Irish Celtic-influenced band The Cause. Michael wrote me to say that The Cause smash hit Forgiven Not Forgotten had played a huge part in his life, and he wondered what his favourite band was up to today. Well, Michael, here's Sharon Corr to fill you in.
6: Sharon, you've been on hiatus for some time. What's going on with the family?
7: Yeah, I mean, we just sort of, you know, come back and forth at whenever the inspiration takes. I've done 3 solo albums, so I released my last solo album, The Fool and the Scorpion, last year. Kind of like my stuff, and then The Cause come back and we do that, and, you know, it's just, we just do it quite naturally.
6: It's been a while since we've had a release from The Cause, though. Is there anything in the pipeline?
7: We released Jupiter Calling in 2017, I think. So that was our last studio album. We haven't done one since. We don't have new stuff at the moment, but who knows, in the future we probably will do.
6: How would you describe your solo stuff as opposed to what you do with the family?
7: I think it's pretty different. I mean, if you listen to my latest album, it's pretty raw. Very organic, very sort of singer-songwriter. The lyrics are pretty off the chart sometimes, and they're very deep, and it's very autobiographical. So there's a lot of emotions on there.

0: get to express yourself more when you do it alone than when you work with your siblings?
1: I think I get to express in different ways. I mean, when it's with my siblings, it's like, you know, four people writing. So that becomes a combination of your influences. When I'm working on my own, it's just my influences. It's a different pathway, and both are good, and both influence each other as well.
0: Do you fight with your siblings?
1: Well, I don't think there's any sort of perfection in these areas. And, you know, it's like it's more the sort of perfect imperfect. You know, because what is imperfect in our connection is the perfection. It's what brings the magic, even if it's anger or fighting or something like that, something comes out of that. I would say that one of our greatest successes is that we actually still talk to each other. You know, not 40 million albums, which is a gigantic success, but actually we talk to each other. You know, it's very trying when you leave home as four siblings and then you're basically stuffed onto couches together for years, playing on tour buses, in hotels. Oh God, they're at breakfast again. You know, it's like, that's very, very, very challenging. And also to sort of crack open the sort of pecking order and go, you know, actually, I really do have an opinion that's not my six-year-old opinion. I've kind of grown up. So I found when we got to back together sort of for the White Light album, we'd all grown up a lot. The pecking order's no longer applied. We were just more involved as people and more just, let's listen to that. I think you've got maybe a good idea there. Let's try it. So we were much more open as people. And that really bonded us.

were writing Jupiter Calling, I mean, such an incredibly natural process. Just all of our influences coming together and just sort of like a river in flow. It was quite beautiful what we did with that one. And then nobody going, nah, don't like your idea. We were open to everything and then we go, nah, it sucks. But, you know, it was just a much more open environment and that's exactly what we need to work. Of course we've fought millions of times. I mean, that's a rite of passage to the family. If you're not fighting, you are probably dysfunctional.

0: Sharon Kaur, when did you realise that you had something really unique with your siblings? Was there a time that you can actually remember when you go, gosh, we're actually good?
1: I never really looked at it that way, like, oh, we're good. I mean, I suppose sort of brought up in Catholic Ireland, you didn't get ahead of yourself. You didn't get sort of, I'm fabulous. You've shot down in seconds. But, you know, a natural woman's inclination as well is not to be too arrogant or indeed actually have confidence, which is a disaster because, of course, you need confidence, which I have now. But you learn that, you know that as a woman. A lot of it was unmeditated over. It's like we didn't really realize. I do remember working on the song Forgiven Not Forgotten because we were like 5 years writing songs before we got a record deal. And those songs were really, really crafted. And we were in like this damp house from hell with spiders, cobwebs everywhere. We didn't have any money then. And, you know, egg cartons stuck to the wall for soundproofing and it was freezing. And we would do that and then sort of work on sort of, you know, the vocal thing, which was our thing. And the sound of our three voices together was something quite powerful. So I don't know. I mean, I think, you know, some of the songs I would have thought, yeah, that's really quite good. But I don't know. I just didn't look at things that way. Whereas now, if I write something, I go, that's good. Well done, girl.

0: So you've certainly come into your own. Was there ever a question that that was what you were going to do with your life? If you had wanted to head down another path, the cause wouldn't be the cause.
1: I don't know. I think it was just sort of destiny. All of us were involved in music separately from day nothing. You know, it was just like, I mean, mum and dad were musicians. So I don't know. It just sort of felt like our natural pathway. We were terrified like little rabbits, you know, absolutely terrified. But I suppose it was a lot of it was kind of perseverance and going with the flow of it. I don't think there was another pathway, honestly.
0: And you were encouraged by your parents all the way, weren't you, which always makes a big difference. How did it feel when Breathless hit number one in the States when you...
1: I mean, mum and dad were musicians. So, I don't know, it just sort of felt like our natural pathway. We were terrified like little rabbits, you know, absolutely terrified. But I suppose it was a lot of it was kind of perseverance and going with the flow of it. I don't think there was another

I remember where we got news. We were in Hyde Park. I think we were playing Party in the Park. And, oh my God, it was like this, you know, buffet of famous musicians and brilliant people or whatever. And backstage, and we were the relative newbies. And then I think our radio plugger mentioned to us just before we went on stage, you're number one in 21 countries. And like, that's hard to take in. You know, you're talking about Manila, Taiwan, you know, the UK. I mean, it was absolutely insane. You know, there were sort of two real milestones. Well, the first one was probably when we recorded the cover of Dream Sleep with Mac and put our twist on it. And then that was the one that started

0: wasn't our song, but it was our twist on a song. And then people went, now we know what your sound is. So then they identified Money Away. Then they identified everything else. And they go, oh, that's the chorus. So that was a milestone. And then Breathless was then, okay, we've definitely hit the big time here.
1: You know? And how did hitting the big time feel for you? How did it change the way you were, the way you lived your life? What difference did it make to you?
0: I think it became, you're like in a bubble, because we never stopped working. I had to change lives. I do remember one day, I mean, sometimes, you know, you can leave the hotel and, you know, there was paparazzi outside and stuff like that, and I really don't like that stuff. So you kind of feel like you're in a fishbowl, in a way, but then you also have to pinch yourself and go, well, this doesn't happen to many people, and it is because people love our music. So you get this sort of byproduct, which is slightly negative and invasive. But if you handle it well and just keep yourself pretty private and just expose your music, then, you know, you have a pretty good chance of surviving it. I remember going into Harvey Nichols, and I was like, I could never have afforded to walk in that door. And then going in there and buying stuff for Mum for Christmas. We grew up with enough food and enough love and enough music, but there were no extras. And then all of a sudden, I'm in Harvey Nichols with Andrea, and everybody like stopped in Harvey Nichols and turned around and recognized us. And Andrea and I were going, good God, it's like everybody knows us. And this was London, Knightsbridge. And it's like so posh. It's kind of those things that really struck me. But the joy of it was being able to buy things for Mum and Dad that they would never

0: in 1999, she was only 57. The thing was is that she really felt the amazing dream before she left us because she was so proud of us. I mean, music was her passion.
1: Sharon Corr there, who's just beautiful both inside and outside. If you happen to be listening in Australia, you'll be able to catch the Corrs for a one-off performance very soon. 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And don't forget, if you'd like to be like Michael and bring your favourite artist onto the show, just send me a message through the website at breathoffreshair.com.au. 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If you've enjoyed what you're hearing, why not check the back episodes by subscribing to the podcast? And maybe tell a friend or two. I'd be super grateful. Take care of yourself, won't you, until we meet again. I'll look forward to your company same time next week. Bye now. It's a beautiful
2: day. You've been listening to A Breath of Fresh Air with Sandy Kay. 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
7: Sunny Thursday, low of 5 and a high of 15. A partly cloudy Friday, 5 minimum and a top of 15. Bendigo's weekend details, a sunny Saturday, 4 low and a high of 15. And a shower or two Sunday, minimum 5 and a top of 15. Melbourne's weekend forecast, mostly cloudy. Saturday, overnight low of 6 and a top of 13. Cloudy and 6 minimum with a top of 14 degrees on Sunday. It's round 11 of Bendigo football and it's returning this Saturday from 1:30 p.m. Gisborne at home play South Bendigo.
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0: Hello and welcome to you. I hope you've been enjoying a terrific week filled with great music and lots of fun. As you'd be well aware, some of the biggest names from the 60s, 70s and 80s are passing away too soon. A factor, I guess, of living the rock and roll lifestyle, but sad nonetheless. That's why I've made it my thing to capture as many of them as I can before it's too late, to provide an opportunity for them to tell their own stories in their own voices. The Turtles drummer Johnny Barbata, who played on more than 100 albums and on 20 hit singles, is one of these guys. John passed away recently, having made music throughout his life with bands like The Turtles, Jefferson Airplane and Jefferson Starship. I thought I'd bring you the interview I recorded with him recently to honour his music and his memory. Johnny Barbata, great to have you on A Breath of Fresh Air. You've had an amazing career. It started way back in the 60s, didn't it?
1: That's right, yeah.
0: So can you tell us a little bit, because your first form of notoriety was actually nothing to do with music.
1: Well, that's not exactly true. I played with the Sentinels in high school. I was in sophomore. We had a number one hit in California when I was a sophomore in high school. Instrumental hit called Latinia, right about the time of the Champs and Adventures. That kind of died way back then.

0: We were classified as a surf band. We really weren't. We were really an R&B blues rock band, and they, Latina really is like a Latin song. It's an instrumental, and they put us in that surf category, which was cool with us. We did all the surf shows.
1: Yes, of course, the Sentinels. Those four high school boys saw some pretty big success, opening for acts like the Coasters and the Righteous Brothers. But I wasn't referring to that notoriety as being Johnny's first.
2: Oh, right. Well, yeah, sure, yeah. Right, I met Albert Einstein, right.
3: Tell me about that.
2: Well, we had a boat in upstate New York, and my mom, I'm half Italian, my mom was Swiss and Austrian, so she could speak fluent German. So she starts talking to this guy in German, and it turns out to be Albert Einstein, runs out of gas on a lake. So we ended up towing him back, and I'm sitting on his lap, and I put in my book with my first crush with fame, and meeting Albert Einstein. How many people get to sit on his lap and meet Albert Einstein? Even though I was 3 years old, my mother told me the story.
3: So did she keep up contact at all, or it was a one-off?
2: It was kind of a one-off thing, yeah. People always like to hear that story.
3: It's a goodie. So your mum was an Austrian immigrant, dad was a firefighter. You lived in California, and as you said, you started playing in a school band. What happened after that?
2: Well, I went to the Turtles, which was 8 hit singles, 3 years of that.
3: Let's talk about the Turtles, because they were one of my first favorite bands ever. How did you get to play with them in the first place?
2: Well, Gene Clark of the Birds had recommended me to him. And I auditioned for him, and Bones Howell produced Mamas and Papas and other groups. So when he heard me play, he said, "Get that drummer," and the rest was history.
3: And you were with them for some of their biggest singles. My very favorite one of the Turtles, and I wonder how you feel about it, was Happy Together. That was March in 1967.

0: tell me about that song.
1: Well, it was a huge song. As a matter of fact, it was so big when I met Paul McCartney. We knocked Penny Lane at a number one spot, and it was there for like 8 weeks at number one spot. And it was, it stylized me as a drummer, what I played on that song. And, of course, the Turtles had a string of seven hits after that. So it was all good, yeah.
0: You met Paul McCartney because of that song?
1: Well, he wanted to meet the Jefferson Starship at Winterland. We went backstage to meet him. When I entered, he remembered me. So, oh, yeah, you were in the Turtles. And he remembered that about having to get a, you know, knock at Penny Lane out of number one spot. He had a great memory. It's incredible.
0: Oh.
1: McCartney.
0: Amazing. And you said that playing drums on Happy Together was really the song that stylized you as a drummer. What do you mean by that?
1: Well, what I, the things I played in the song with my snare drum and bass drum, the things I did set up the verses and chorus, and it stylized me as a drummer. What I played in there was unusual, what I did in there.
0: It became one of your trademarks to incorporate that stick twirling into your performance, didn't it?
1: Oh, yeah, absolutely. Yeah, I was one of the stick twirling drummers in the 60s, myself and Dino Danelli of the Rascals. We were the two stick twirling drummers way back then.
0: Interesting. When I spoke to Carmine Appice not so long ago, he said that he'd invented that.
1: No, that's not true. Not at all.
0: So where did you come up with that?
1: High school bands. As a matter of fact, I do a thing, a stick twirling thing under my arms and stuff that nobody else has, like, created it. And to this day, it's, like, you know, pretty famous. Some guy was on YouTube showing how exactly how to do it. He gave me credit for doing it. It was pretty cool.

0: So is that what you mean when you talk about that stylized your drumming, or is that something separate?
1: No, what I played on Happy, and She'd Rather Be With Me Too, got number, and the number seven best played song of the 60s on the Modern Drummer on She'd Rather Be With Me. I totally turned the beat around, did a double stroke roll, came out of it. Really a fast roll, and most drummers don't play like that. That stylized me as well.
0: So that's obviously what impressed the members of the Turtles, Howard Kalin, Mark Volman and Al Nickel. And on that basis, you passed the audition and joined the band and were with them for how long?
1: 4 years and 7 hits. Go.

0: like in those days? They must have been amazing when you had girls running down the streets after you and teeny boppers everywhere. Tell me a little bit about how that felt for you.
1: Well, that's exactly right. That's exactly what it was called, rock and roll heaven. It was pretty cool. When we did Ed Sullivan, I had people, relatives call me that they never knew about. Once they saw me on Ed Sullivan,
0: Were you nervous?
1: No, not at all. I was totally comfortable.

0: In the 60s, the Ed Sullivan Show served as a platform for one of the most important music revolutions of the 20th century, the British Invasion. This fully took off when the Beatles made their TV debut performance in 1964. The British led this new way of music, but it became a so-called rock and roll revolution when dozens of American artists successfully broke into the music scene and challenged the British bands on the charts. One of these bands was the Turtles. They changed direction from being a folky rock band to a more psychedelic sound that resulted in their first number one hit, Happy Together, in 67, followed by a series of hits for the next 3 years. Drummer Johnny Barbata had been writing consistently with Howard Kalin and Mark Volman.
1: Eleanor was a song we co-wrote together, and that was a huge song. And I co-wrote that song with Howard, and that became a big hit as well. That really stylized me as a drummer as well.
2: It's not often that drummers in bands get an opportunity to write songs for the band too, but they obviously were very democratic and generous about who could do what.
1: At one point we started writing all of our own stuff, and that's very true.
2: Did you get on well with the other guys?
1: Yeah, I did. I think they might have been a little jealous of me, though, because I seemed to be the most popular. You know, Mark and Howard were heavy set. That's what they called the Turtles. They were like 225 pounds. They were pretty big. Back in rock and roll days, everybody else was like 150 pounds, you know. It's totally a different deal.
2: That's why they called themselves the Turtles.
1: Apparently, yeah.
2: Ah, I didn't know that. So, Eleanor, you co-wrote that. What were you writing about? Who was she?
1: She was nobody. It was just something we made up.
2: Okay. Just another love song?
1: Yeah, basically. Basically, that's what it was.
2: They were very poppy hits. What were your parameters around writing?
1: Well, as far as the writing, everybody wrote songs, but that was the only one that was really a hit that we wrote. We wrote a lot of other songs in the band, like 20 of them or 30 of them. They were on all the albums and stuff. They were good songs, but they weren't hits like Happy Together was, or like Eleanor was, I should say.
2: Were you restricted to writing 3-minute songs at that time?
1: Pretty much. I mean, that's what it was. They called it three-hit wonders. You know, that's everybody kind of wrote. Just all the hits back then were like three and a half minutes long. That's all they were.
2: What sort of reaction were you getting from audiences when you went out to play?
1: Oh, they loved us. I mean, you know, the Turtles were a smash. I mean, they were a huge group. You know, they're really big. We toured everywhere. We played every kind of venue you can imagine. We even played a place one time. We went to Four Corners out in the field somewhere. So we're playing here, and they pull up a truck, and they put the stage in the back of a big trailer. And by the time 8 o'clock rolled around, the place was packed with like 10,000 people. It came out of nowhere. It was the weirdest gig I ever played.

0: The late 60s proved to be the Turtles' most successful on the charts. Johnny thinks those years really were the heyday of music, when bands were free to express themselves in any shape or form, and many experimented wildly.
1: There really wasn't anything like it. It changed. Everything changed. Everything went psychedelic in the 70s, and you know, the music totally changed. But yeah, the 60s were great. Hollywood was like, was a party. Every night was Saturday night there. It's just that's the way it was, you know. Everybody knew everybody was friendly. It was really safe. Now it's not so safe, obviously, because it's a lot of crime now. Yeah. Back then, it was a lot of fun.
2: Did all that fame and fortune in those early days change you as a person, or did you manage to keep your feet on the ground?
1: I always kept my feet on the ground. I think when I got older, I realized really what a big, you know, being all the groups I was in, I realized I really had a big pop star I really was, you know, in the eyes of the public.
2: You didn't feel it yourself? I mean, did you still go about doing your...
1: When I turned the radio on in L.A., I turned the radio on, happy to get it was playing on three different stations at the same time. Kept turning the dial and kept hearing it. I go, wow, guess we have arrived. Before that, we weren't that big, but when we were happy to get it came out, that really put us over the top. It was a great feeling, and like I said, you know, it opened up the doors to a lot of venues, and like the Turtles did over like 20 TV shows. We did a lot of TV coverage.
2: And you had your choice of girls, I'd imagine, too.
1: Yeah, they were there. Every kind you can imagine, from models to actresses to, you know, Playboy bunnies, all of the whole thing.
0: Sounds like quite the life, doesn't it? Unfortunately, as the times changed, the Turtles' commercial success began to wane. That, combined with management issues, lawsuits and conflicts with their label, led to their breakup in 1970.
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0: When the Turtles called it a day, founders Mark Volman and Howard Kalin put their own act together and became famously known as Flo and Eddie. Both then joined Frank Zappa's Mothers of Invention.

0: Johnny Barbato didn't sit still too long either. He was also on his way to bigger and better things.
1: Well, living in LA was an experience. There was no place like it on the planet. All the music was made there. It was a central place.
2: That was the end of the 60s. And as 1970 approaches, you're invited to join Crosby, Stills, Nash & Young. Tell us about that.
1: Well, Neil Young fired Dallas Taylor. He said, either he goes or I go. So he left. He didn't like Dallas. Dallas, I guess, was doing junk. You know, he was a heroin addict.
0: Dallas Taylor had achieved some success with psychedelic rock band Clear Light in the late 60s.

but is best remembered as the drummer on Crosby, Stills and Nash's debut album and their follow-up with Neil Young, Deja Vu, in 1970. Dallas also played on Nash's 71 debut Songs for Beginners, on Stephen Stills' first solo album in 1970, as well as on his 71 follow-up. He drummed for Stills' group Manassas in 72 and 73 and played on Stills' 75 solo album. Taylor passed away in 2015. He was 66.

0: Well, I got with those guys, did Four Way Street, did two Graham Nash albums. Four Way Street was a huge album, so number one album of the year, sold 5 million albums. But I thought they were the biggest group in the world at the time.
1: On Four Way Street, of course, one of the biggest songs on that album was the protest song Ohio about the Kent State shootings. The music had certainly changed a lot from the music that you were playing with the Turtles just a few years earlier, hadn't it?
0: Absolutely. Totally different bag. I mean, they were really a super group. Four different, you know, the Hollies, Buffalo Springfield, and the Birds. They were the first band to get together with three different members of different bands, including Neil Young, which they added later. But yeah, a huge group, a super group.
2: Crosby, Stills & Nash was indeed a folk rock supergroup made up of singer-songwriters David Crosby and Stephen Stills and the English singer-songwriter Graham Nash. When joined by the Canadian singer-songwriter Neil Young, they became Crosby, Stills, Nash & Young. Best known for their intricate vocal harmonies, their political activism and their tumultuous relationships, CSNY had formed in 68 after Crosby had been asked to leave the Byrds. Stills' band, Buffalo Springfield, had broken up and Nash left his band, the Hollies. The group, as we all know, went on to release 8 studio and 4 live albums, with Johnny Barbata as a permanent touring member.

0: Whilst in CSNY, the offers kept coming for Johnny Barbeta.
1: David Geffen called me and his son said, "This is new band. They want you to be the drummer." "Well, who are they?" He said, "They're called the Eagles." "The Eagles, never heard of them." He leaned to me and said, "They're going to really be big and they want you." I said, "Well, I'm with the biggest group in the world and you're going to do Neil Young's solo album. How much bigger can it get?" Anyway, that's a true story. And
2: amazing.
1: Don Henley got the gig.
2: Are you sorry that you didn't take that opportunity and join the Eagles?
1: No, because I love being in a political group. You know, playing on Ohio was a smash hit song. I mean, it got to number seven without like 80% of the airplay because Bill Drake wouldn't, because of the protests, he wouldn't play it. So really, it was the number one hit single. It got that much airplay. And today, it's like, you know, the Eagles were a pop group. They didn't do anything politically. And CSNY were very political. So was the airplane.
2: Right.
1: The Volunteers of America, all those kind of songs.
2: So did you feel that it was that you were doing more than simply playing music when you were with CSNY because you were actually making statements and had power to influence outcomes?
1: Yeah, that's exactly right. I mean, I didn't get it, so I basically was the drummer, but yeah, I was all part of the whole thing, yeah, for sure.
2: Yeah, it must have been an incredible experience. How did they all get on together, Crosby, Stills, Nash, and later Neil Young?
1: Well, they went through a lot of changes. I mean, they have some problems along the line, but for the most part, they got along. You know, I mean, nothing's going to last forever. But Neil Young broke off, did his solo thing, and Steven did his solo thing, and, you know, Graham did his thing, and same with David. Today, I don't think that they're speaking that much together. And Graham and David, he got me. I can't complain. I mean, he got me on a four-way street, and it's a live album. He's like, "And the guy on drums, if you don't know who he plays, the same as Johnny Barbeta, he plays his ass off. That's not a live album." Every time you hear that, I get a plug. So that was, he did me good. And he also got me into the airplane, which led to the Starship.
2: So you were with CSNY for 2 years, from 1970 through to 72. And in 72, while CSNY were on an extended break, David Crosby introduced you to the band Jefferson Airplane. Why did he do that?
1: Because they were kind of in a lull, and the airplane were like, they were like a cult band. They were really big in San Francisco. They were huge. He's been with the Grateful Dead. And the Grateful Dead didn't have any gold records, and we had a bunch of them. And they were always jealous of that. But
2: really?
1: To make a long story short, no, I couldn't wait because I kind of felt like I was better than most of the Bay Area drummers, and I couldn't wait to always get a drum solo and be featured in that band. And I couldn't wait to do that, and I got my chance, and it was great.

Jefferson Airplane was one of the pioneering bands of psychedelic rock. Formed in 65, they headlined the Monterey Pop Festival, Woodstock, and the first Isle of Wight Festival. Their 67 breakout album was held up as one of the most significant recordings of the Summer of Love. Airplane's early lineup consisted of Marty Balin, Paul Kantner, Grace Slick, Jorma Kaukonen, Jack Cassidy, and Spencer Dryden on drums. You may remember this song, which is still hailed as one of Rolling Stone's 500 greatest songs of all time. When the

0: In 1972, Jefferson Airplane effectively split into two groups. Kaukonen and Cassidy moved on to their own band, Hot Tuna, while Slick, Kantner and the remaining members regrouped as Jefferson Starfish.
1: Paul said, well, what do you think of the name Starship? Oh, man, I love that band called Starship, which was really cool. And that was, you know, Red Octopus was the number one album in the US, all 5 million albums. And then we had 5 more albums after that. And a lot of stories there.
2: Go on, give me one.
1: The Golden Gate Park, we opened we were the headliner, but Paul said, you know, let the Grateful Dead start, because the fog's going to roll in, and we don't want to be in the fog. So sure, when we got through, the fog rolled in, but I did a drum solo in front of 150,000 people, and that was really cool, and that was really fun.
2: It must be difficult as a drummer, because you're there to keep the time for everybody, but you don't often get to do drum solos, do you? And I guess that's the whole treat for a drummer, to be allowed to do that solo.
1: I always did drum solos. I did them in the Turtles. I did them in the band. CSNY, I couldn't do a drum solo because they were not into that kind of stuff.
2: Right.
1: But being a full member of the Airplane, I had a chance to do a drum solo. And one time I was playing with Booker T, and we opened up for Carlos Santana. Carlos wanted Booker T to open up for him. Another gig where 150,000. Oh, here's a better one even. We're playing at what was called the Snack Concert in San Francisco. And let me see. Every band was there. Carlos Santana, Tower of Power, Neil Young, the band was there. Grateful Dead, Doogie Brothers. I mean, it's a huge thing.
2: Yeah.
1: Once you're going to get to do another drum solo. But Marlon Brando was on stage. He was like, you're going to, the money was being donated to all the Bay Area groups. Marlon Brando was on stage, and Craig said, why did you go up and see? He wants to smoke a joint. And I was kind of a little nervous. Nobody was even there to go near Marlon Brando, right? He was sitting behind an amp. I walked up to him and said, hey, well, I got a couple of these. Yeah, sure, like, because he had pipes all over his house. Anyway, we smoked, and the first thing he said to me is, I've never seen anything like this before in my life, you know, sitting in front of 150,000 people. Actors don't get in front of that many people.
2: Yeah.
1: So he really liked it. He enjoyed the whole thing. I'll never forget that one.

0: Johnny Barbeda, is it the ultimate for a drummer to be given an opportunity to play a drum solo?
1: Yeah. Oh, here's a really good one. I'm playing for Johnny Rivers at it's the 4th of July. It's the Atlanta Pop Festival. There's 150,000 people there. And he opens up. We just followed Alice Cooper at the Pop Festival. It turned into night by the time we started playing. And it's like 104 degrees outside. It's the 4th of July. Anyway, the power goes out. Johnny Rivers is playing his number one hit, Memphis.

0: some of the power they got. Why keep playing? And all those people started flipping their big lighters on. So Hugh came over to the stadium. It was the 4th of July. I ended up playing a 45-minute drum solo, which I'd never done in my life. I didn't really power out of that out. It was like a freak. But they picked up on the fact it was the 4th of July. I kept doing these drum rolls, and it was going to sound like it was 4th of July. They picked up on it for 45 minutes. And when we got done, right as I do my drum solo, my finale thing of my drum solo, the lights came back on. I do this fast train thing and end my drum solo. And sure enough, the lights came back on. And Johnny Ruth, I got a 5-minute drum applause. You know how long that is? When you're waiting on stage, it's a long applause. He kept talking to me, saying, you know, my hands are like rubber. So you ready to play? Yeah, I think I can do it. He ended up playing. That was a night. That literally was the night the lights went out in Georgia.
1: What a great story. That's amazing. You said your hands are like rubber. It's pretty taxing to drum like that for extended lengths of time, isn't it?
0: Well, because you're using all fours when you sing, too, which I sing a lot of stuff, too. When you use all fours when you're singing, it's like an air high. You know, you're hyperventilating. It's like it's a workout.
1: Right.
0: You know, especially in the starship and airplane, they play 2-hour and 45-minute sets. They play long sets. So it's grueling. I probably lost 2 or 3 pounds every time I went on stage.
2: So who needs a gym when you can be a drummer? Not sure I've ever really appreciated what they're putting into it before. Back in a sec with more.
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2: When Jefferson Airplane members Yorma Kaukonen and Jack Cassidy left to pursue their band Hot Tuna, the original members reformed, added a few new players, and became known as Jefferson Starship. Their debut album together was Dragonfly in 1974.

wanted to get with the Airplane and the Starship, and I was the only drummer to be in both groups. Red Octopus was the biggest album they've ever had of all the albums they put out. I was with those guys for like 5 years and five albums and a bunch of tours and a lot of hit singles. I played on over 100 albums with people like Dr. John, Booker T, Ry Cooder, Lee Michaels, Johnny Rivers, the Everly Brothers, Linda Ronstadt, John Sebastian. It's a pretty privileged thing to play with all these different musicians.

0: did you keep yourself fit to play?
1: Well, I'm always into organic food and stuff. I'm a health freak, you know. I grow all my hair. I might be 10% gray. It's all because of what I eat, you know, and take care of myself. So that's one of the good things.
0: And you always did that. You never abused your body like so many of the other guys did.
1: No, I stayed away from hard drugs. I smoked a little pot, drank a little red wine. You know, that was healthy and it kept me alive.
0: That's awesome. Well done.
1: Everybody else is dead and gone. One thing I wanted to say, you know, I played over 100 albums and 20 hit singles, and I was very fortunate. But a studio drummer is considered the cream of the crop. And you get to be part of that. You know, everybody wants to take you on the road. Everyone wants to use you in the studio. Like, I turned down Linda. I came back from a Starship tour. Linda Ronstadt called me, wanted to do a Blue Bayou album. Linda, I'm too tired. Give me a week. No, I'm going to start it tomorrow. I've got the time, but it's so go get Russ Dunkel. And so she did. And the next day, what's his name calls me? Jackson Brown. He wanted me to do his album. I couldn't do that. So I turned on Elvis. I turned on him. I turned on Linda Ronstadt. I turned down Van Morrison. And of course, I turned the Eagles down. I just couldn't do them all. You know, I was just too tired. I couldn't do them all.
0: Yeah.
1: And Van Morrison, he came into my house. Found me. I lived out in the woods up in Mendocino. I know you're in front of my place. I was walking in my house and, hey, damn, I couldn't believe it. Besides Neil Young and Bob Dylan, my third favorite guy, he wanted me to go on tour with him and you know, do his album. I'd love to. Like, I was contractually signed to a Grand Nash at the time, so I couldn't really go out and play with him. I told him I'd do it at a later time. And, of course, it never happened, but, you know, it's water under the bridge. What can you do?
0: Would that one be your biggest regret?
1: Well, I would have loved to play for Van. I loved his style, his music. You know, he was great. But, you know, can't, like I said, I couldn't do them all.

0: you kind of had to pace yourself, huh?
1: Yeah, you really do. I mean, especially when I came back from the Starship tours, I was tired when Linda Ronstadt called me and Jackson Browne.
0: I believe your career came to a screaming halt, unfortunately, in 1978.
1: It did. I was in a bad car wreck, but I bounced back, and the first thing I did a Rita Coolidge tour in England, of all places, Ireland, and Scotland. It was fun, but all this just comes, all my whole life, I've gotten in a book called The Legendary Life of a Rockstar Drummer.
0: Ah.
1: It was about Albert Einstein, the young.
2: The Legendary Life of a Rockstar Drummer was originally written in 2005 when Johnny's wife persuaded him that he was part of rock and roll history and really needed to get his experiences down on paper. In the book, he tells stories from his life on the road.
3: Just started writing down little blots on a piece of paper, and that would become a chapter, and then we kept writing down more chapters. And so I got stories about there when meeting the Beatles when I was in the Turtles. We got off the plane, and there was this white Rolls Royce. And we were looking at each other, yeah, I wonder who that's for. And the guy holds up a sign, Turtles. We looked at each other, and we ran into the Rolls Royce, and the guys proceeded to tell us that it's the Beatles own this. They're renting it out to you for a week. Well, that night, we went and had a big party that the record company, London Decca, threw for us, and we were drinking these 400-dollar bottles of French red wine, so we got pretty ripped by the time the night was over. We thought we were just going to go to the hotel and crash. And they said, oh, no, we're going to take it to the speakeasy where all the English groups hang out. And I said, oh, that'll be cool, all right. So we go there with our entourage. We walk in, the place is packed. And they usher us up to this back room, and there's two tables. And I look over at the bar, and there's Graham Nash having a drink with Paul McCartney. Brian Jones was there, had a blonde on each side of him. And then there was Rod Stewart was there. All these French and English models were walking around. And there was Clapton and Hendrix. They were just coming up the ladder. So we're sitting down having a good time, and all these French models are walking around, and English models. We're like in rock and roll heaven. I look over to the right, and there's John Lennon and Ringo Starr, like, 3 feet away. So I said, hey, there they are. Go see if we can go meet them, you know. And we're only 21 years old. So I'm sitting between Lennon and Ringo, ripped. I didn't know what to say. I was, like, really nervous. And I realized that they were stoned on acid. And I couldn't believe it. I said, oh, wow, okay, this is a great topic for conversation. So what happened is we have this roadie, Nicky Navarro, came over. And he tripped and spilled a whole pitcher of beer on John Lennon. And I leaned over and said, John, I'm sorry about that. Oh, it's no big deal. At this time, I figured it broke the ice, so I said, well, if it wasn't for you guys, it wouldn't be here. He goes, what do you mean? Well, you know, Beatles, Turtles. And he said, well, everything we got, we stole from

0: just been re-released recently, this time with more pictures and a foreword that states Johnny Barbata has performed, recorded and jammed with more rock stars than any other drummer in the history of rock and roll music.
1: When you think about it, I've been in four different groups and playing over 100 albums, and even like Al Blaine, he wasn't in all those groups. He did a lot of stuff, but he wasn't in all, you know, all these different groups. So I was fortunate enough to be in these groups and do a lot of studio drumming as well, which, you know, it's all in the book.
0: The book is full of great stories, including Johnny's favorite.
2: Neil Young calls me up and says, will you come out and play on my tour? So they just fired Kenny Bytree. What was wrong? He says he wasn't playing the bass drum loud enough on Heart of Gold. You know, boom, boom, bap. Well, you know, I said, well, when do you want me out? He says, how about tomorrow in Baton Rouge? I go, tomorrow? Okay, Neil. So I fly in the airplane, get down there, and I had a 20-minute rehearsal and had to play an hour and 45-minute set. That's pressure, you know, with Neil Young. I didn't miss a lick. I got them all right. All the roadies going, how'd you do that? I said, I was just paying attention, you know.

0: rock and roll heaven, those were the days. Oh, I'm so excited to read your book. And you're still making music today?
1: Yeah, I mean, I've got a bunch of drum clinics lined up. I do drum clinics, you know. They're fun to do, they're mainly for drummers. So you get to really play for drummers who really know what you're doing.
0: Uh-huh.
1: Not too many drummers can do drum clinics. You have to be pretty good to do drum clinics. I was blessed with how fast hands, so I'm faster than most drummers. And you have to have speed to be a technician to get around the drums good. And I was fortunately blessed with that. I think I'm as good as I ever was, really. Still have my speed. And I was fortunate enough to have lessons from Buddy Rich, the number one drummer in the world. That was incredible. He did things nobody else can do. And he saw me one day. We were opening at the Whiskey A Go Go. And he saw me and said, come on out, I'm going to give you some lessons. Also, Johnny Carson was a drummer, and he played, Johnny loved Buddy Rich. And Carson leans over to Buddy Rich, is there anybody like in the drum world? And he said, yeah, I like that drummer in Chicago. With big bands, horns, he liked that kind of thing.
0: Huh?
1: So I like that drummer in the Turtle Suit, Johnny Barbeta. Really, he said that. We opened up for I was in a group called L.A. Getaway. We had Joel Scott Hill, Paul Rothschild produced it. We had Dr. John, Booker T, Leon Russell on keyboards on the album. And live, when playing, and Buddy Rich saw me, saw me doing a lot of his licks on my drum solo. And the guy gave me my drum and said, you got a lot of balls doing a drum solo on the same stage as Buddy Rich, you know, but you held your own. Buddy Rich saw me and talked to me and said, come on the next day, I'm going to give you some lessons. And I don't think he's ever given anybody a drum lesson, but he liked me.
0: Uh-huh.
1: And I met him at the Astro Towers in Chicago, and he called me down to his room. He showed me this, Ollie Rock was Robbie Shankar's tabla player, fastest hand drummer in the world. And he was showing me this video he did with him, and he had these perfectly rolled joints that he made out of a cigarette thing. He called him the Jack Cigarette. He did things other drummers couldn't do. He was really something.
0: Johnny Barbeta, do you miss rock and roll heaven, or is it a more mellow Johnny Barbeta these days?
1: Well, I'm not out of it. I still play. I play with two or three different bands. I sit and run and play. It's fun.
0: Sounds like your whole life's been pretty much fun.
1: It's been a good ride. I can't complain.
0: Good for you. Johnny Barbeta, thank you so much for your time today. Great hearing your stories.
1: You bet. My pleasure. Don't forget, it's Johnny Barbeta, one in Johnny.
0: Got it.
1: Barbeta. Thank you so much. I appreciate your time.
2: Rest in peace, Johnny Barbeta. He passed away on May 8, 2024. I'll see you next week. Bye now.
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0: Thursday, low of 5 and a high of 15. A partly cloudy Friday, 5 minimum and a top of 15. Bendigo's weekend details, a sunny Saturday, 4 low and a high of 15. And a shower or two Sunday, minimum 5 and a top of 15. Melbourne's weekend forecast, mostly cloudy. Saturday, overnight low of 6 and a top of 13. Cloudy and 6 minimum with a top of 14 degrees on Sunday. It's round 11 of Bendigo football and it's returning this Saturday from 1:30 p.m. Gisborne at home plays South Bendigo.
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18: I told your mother to expect a patter of little feet around the house.
19: 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You mean you?
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16: And of course, that's 70s music. It's Back to the 70s with Kevin Larkin. The memories. The music. It's Back to the 70s with Kevin Larkin. And now, Back to the 70s with Kevin Larkin.

That's an R&B flashback from 1974 to get us started. Those are the times with You Little Trustmaker. Hi there, it's your host Kevin Larkin, and this week on the show we're going to feature songs that mention places. And here's a song that mentions two of my favorite places, the Chesapeake Bay and my hometown of Baltimore. Here's Starbuck with Moonlight Feels Right.

singer born in Scotland and raised in Australia. That's John Paul Young on Back to the 70s with the only single he would have to chart in North America, Love Is in the Air. You know, we would love to be friends with you on our Facebook page. 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

0: 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Yes, the songs your mum and dad played. 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

0: Not to be confused with the song of the same title by Cab Calloway, that's Blood, Sweat, and Tears on Back to the 70s with Heidi Ho.
1: This portion of the show is being brought to you by Ed's Almost Good Beer. 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
2: Back to the 70s.

That's Say Goodbye to Hollywood from Billy Joel, who wrote and first recorded the song in 1976 as a celebration of his move back to New York City. Although the song didn't really become popular until 1981, when Billy released a live version of the song, and it reached the top 20 on the Billboard Hot 100. It's back to the 70s. I'm your host, Kevin Larkin, dipping into my personal favorites now. Let me take you back to 1974. Here's Phoebe Snow with Poetry Man.

0: That's a song that I bet you can name in just a couple of notes when you hear it. One of the biggest dance songs of the 1970s, featured on the biggest movie soundtrack of all time, Saturday Night Fever. Those are the Tramps on Back to the 70s with Disco Inferno.
1: You may have forgotten some songs. We haven't. Bringing back your memories. We have the music. We play the songs you'll remember from the 70s, 80s, and 90s. Fresh memories. Fresh Bendigo.
2: It says here, take as many as 13 albums for only one penny when you join the Columbia Record and Tape Club. 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

A Lieber Installer song originally recorded by Benny King. That is one of the many cover versions of Spanish Harlem by Aretha Franklin, which reached the top of the R&B charts in 1972. It's your host, Kevin Larkin, with Tony, Orlando, and Dawn now.

Back in 1970, the group Dawn released their first single, Candida, and chose Tony Orlando to sing the vocals. But because Tony was still under contract with another record company, he couldn't legally be part of the group name, so the single was released as Dawn featuring Tony Orlando. It's Back to the 70s. Kevin Larkin here, spotlighting songs this week that mention places in the title. And we're up to the 1972 song from the Guess Who, recorded live at the Paramount Theater in Seattle, that would go on to reach top 10 status in the native Canada. Here's Running Back to Saskatoon.

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0: a singer who left us far too early in life. That's Jerry Rafferty of Back to the 70s with his follow-up to Baker Street. That's right down the line.
1: I can't believe it, but we're just about out of time. Thank you so much for tuning in this week, but I tell you what, we'll do it again next week. It's your host, Kevin Larkin, saying until next time, you keep that lava lamp lit, and I'll see you right back here with another episode of Back to the 70s. Bye-bye.
2: Why don't you make like a tree?
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3: course. Sunny Thursday, low of 5 and a high of 15. A partly cloudy Friday, 5 minimum and a top of 15. Bendigo's weekend details, a sunny Saturday, 4 low and a high of 15. And a shower or two Sunday, minimum 5 and a top of 15. Melbourne's weekend forecast, mostly cloudy. Saturday, overnight low of 6 and a top of 13. Cloudy and 6 minimum with a top of 14 degrees on Sunday. It's round 11 of Bendigo football and it's returning this Saturday from 1:30 p.m. Gisborne at home plays South Bendigo.
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13: 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Kojak. Sonny and Cher.
14: I told your mother to expect the patter of little feet around the house.
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13: And of course, that's 70s music. It's Back to the 70s with Kevin Larkin. The memories. The music. It's Back to the 70s with Kevin Larkin. And now, Back to the 70s with Kevin Larkin.

your smiling face. It's James Taylor to get us underway with another week of flashbacks here on Back to the 70s. Hi there, it's your host Kevin Larkin, and this week we're going to spotlight songs about trains. First up is a song from Cher from the summertime of 1974. Here's Train of Thought.

United.

Boogie Nights. It's Heat Wave on Back to the 70s with Kevin Larkin. We're coming up later this hour. I've got this week's Meltdown song, and I've got a good one picked out for you this week. Right now, it's the Climax Blues Band, and I couldn't get it right.

0: We're playing your memories. Yes, the songs your mum and dad played. The songs your family sung along with. We have the music. We have music memories. 101.5 Fresh Bendigo.
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That was a big crossover hit for the Eagles in 1975. The song Lion Eyes was a top 10 pop and country hit that year. Here's another country crossover hit, this time from Anne Murray from 1977. Anne's version of the song topped the adult contemporary and the country charts in both her native Canada and here in the U.S. Here's I'll Just Fall in Love Again. Dream.

0: That's Jethro Tull on Back to the 70s with a track from the Aqualung album from 1971, a song that was pieced together from overdubs. That's Locomotive Brain.
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some Philly soul memories and the biggest song for Billy Paul. That's Me and Mrs. Jones on Back to the 70s with Kevin Larkin, where we're spotlighting songs about trains this week. Here's Grand Funk Railroad.

That's Barry White on Back to the 70s with the Love Unlimited Orchestra and Love's Theme. Coming up, it's this week's Meltdown Song. But first, a memory from Crosby, Stills, Nash & Young. And a song that was not written by Neil Young, but actually written and first recorded by Joni Mitchell. Here's Woodstock, going Back to the 70s.

0: cow, Batman. That is Burt Ward, a.k.a. Robin, with this week's Meltdown song, Orange Colored Sky. Went to the one-hit wonder file to pull out this next song, which made it all the way to number two in 1970. From Pittsburgh, Pennsylvania, here are the Jaggers with The Rapper.
1: Hey!

0: Capping off this week's spotlight of train songs on Back to the 70s with the only number one pop hit of the 1970s for Gladys Knight and the Pips, The Midnight Train to Georgia. Kevin Larkin saying until next time, keep the lava lamp lit, and I'll see you right back here with another episode of Back to the 70s. Bye-bye.
1: Why don't you make like a tree?
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13: Sunny Thursday, low of 5 and a high of 15. A partly cloudy Friday, 5 minimum and a top of 15. Bendigo's weekend details, a sunny Saturday, 4 low and a high of 15. And a shower or two Sunday, minimum 5 and a top of 15. Melbourne's weekend forecast, mostly cloudy. Saturday, overnight low of 6 and a top of 13. Cloudy and 6 minimum with a top of 14 degrees on Sunday. It's round 11 of Bendigo football and it's returning this Saturday from 1:30 p.m. Gisborne at home plays South Bendigo.
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6: 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It's Back to the 70s with Kevin Larkin. The memories. The music. It's Back to the 70s with Kevin Larkin. And now, Back to the 70s with Kevin Larkin.

Saturday in the Park. That's Chicago, and this is Back to the 70s. Hi there, it's your host Kevin Larkin, and this week we're going to spend some time at the movies. Up first, the theme from the 1977 movie 101. Here's Seals and Crofts with John Wayne.

first released in October of 1975 for Jeff Lynne and ELO. Evil Woman reached number 10 that year in the States. A couple of months later, in 1976, it was released in the UK and also reached number 10. This week on Back to the 70s, we're celebrating Songs from the Movies. And here's the theme from the movie starring Sidney Poitier and Bill Cosby. Written by Curtis Mayfield, it reached number 1 in 1975. Here are the Staple Singers with Let's Do It Again.

morning.

One of my personal favorites from Burton Cummings and the Guess Who, Hand Me Down, on Back to the 70s. Kevin Larkin here, and do you remember the 1971 movie Harold and Maude? Here's a song from that movie from Cat Stevens.

0: A song written by Todd Rundgren for England Dan and John Ford Coley, who in the 1970s had six top 40 hits. That, though, would be their last one to make the top 40. Love Is the Answer topped out at number 10 in 1977.
1: 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It's all about the songs you remember
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When you combine disco and jazz, you get Disco Daz. That's Brick going back to the 70s, proving that sometimes movie music is more popular than the movie. Here's an example. The 1978 movie FM was not a blockbuster hit, but the soundtrack and the title were, reaching number 20 on the charts. Here's Steely Dan on Back to the 70s.

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2: And now, here's a Back to the 70s Bubblegum song.

Bubblegum Memories from 1971. On Back to the 70s, Donny Osmond with Sweet and Innocent. One of the biggest movies of the 1970s came in 1978 with the release of The Goodbye Girl, starring Richard Dreyfuss and Marsha Mason. Here's David Gates now to sing the title from that soundtrack on Back to the 70s.

written by Paul and Linda McCartney. That's Wings, with the theme from the Bond movie Live and Let Die on Back to the 70s. Kevin Larkin here with some Philly soul now. Here's the late Teddy Pendergrass with Harold Melvin and the Blue Notes. Here's The Love I Lost on Back to the 70s.

0: Hello out there. Peabody and Sherman here. The Wayback Machine, my incomparable invention for traveling through time, has been set for the year
1: 1973. How you doing out there?

0: Townsville Station on Back to the 70s with Smokin' in the Boys Room. Kevin Larkin saying until next time, you keep that lava lamp lit, and I'll look forward to seeing you right back here with another episode of Back to the 70s. Bye-bye.
1: Why don't you make like a tree?
2: There you go, son. I got out of here. You're bothering.
1: Get out of here.
2: Get out of here now. Go home and I go home.
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1: Picking up from?
2: I'm just on the Hume Highway.
1: Where?
2: On the side of the road.
1: I can't book a cab like that, sir. You know how long the Hume Highway is? It goes all the way to Melbourne.
2: Yeah, probably about halfway between Canberra and Sydney.
1: Yeah, well, the best thing to do is flag them down when you see one passing, sir. Thank you.
3: 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Help keep Australia beautiful.
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5: Sunny Thursday, low of 5 and a high of 15. A partly cloudy Friday, 5 minimum and a top of 15. Bendigo's weekend details. A sunny Saturday, 4 low and a high of 15. And a shower or two Sunday, minimum 5 and a top of 15. Melbourne's weekend forecast, mostly cloudy. Saturday, overnight low of 6 and a top of 13. Cloudy and 6 minimum with a top of 14 degrees on Sunday. It's round 11 of Bendigo football and it's returning this Saturday from 1:30 p.m. Gisborne at home plays South Bendigo.
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6: And of course, that's 70s music. It's back to the 70s with Kevin Larkin. The memories. The music. It's back to the 70s with Kevin Larkin. And now, back to the 70s with Kevin Larkin.

stepping out from Tony Orlando and Dawn to get us started with this week's Back to the 70s. Hi there, it's Kevin Larkin, and this week on the show, we're going to feature songs about time. First up, we go back to 1978 for the title track of Al Stewart's ninth studio album. It features the highest note ever recorded by an alto saxophone. Here's Time Passages on Back to the 70s.

That's the Doobie Brothers on Back to the 70s with Blackwater. We're dipping into the one-hit wonder file now for a song that was featured in a British jeans ad. Here's David Dundas with Jeans On.

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4: 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You take the blonde and I'll take the one in the tie.
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featuring songs about time on this week's Back to the 70s, and that's one from Chicago. Does anybody really know what time it is? The song first made the charts at the end of 1970 and stayed on the charts until the early part of 1971, where it peaked at number 7. Kevin Larkin here with music from Melissa Manchester now. Here's Midnight Blue.

0: to the 70s with Kevin Larkin. 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
1: 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Here in the beautiful gold, yellow, copper, steel, iron ballroom of the Hotel Sheets in downtown Plunkettville, overlooking the uptown section of downtown Pottstown. Stay with us, won't you, and enjoy the sweetest music this side of the Monongahela River. 1 mile high, 2.5 blocks from the center of old New Orleans. Ah, there's gaiety, merriment, and dancing in the Hotel Sheets nightly. Now, to get things underway, Pete and his loyal banditos play a medley of old standard favorites, commencing with Your Red Scarf Matches Your Eyes, Close Cover Before Striking, Your Father Had the Ship Fitter Blues, and Loving You Has Made Me Bananas. This beautiful picture and lovely lyric portrayed vocally by Dickie Ryan.

That's this week's Meltdown song from Guy Marks. Loving You Has Made Me Bananas. Here's the singer, originally from North Carolina, but is loved in his adopted hometown of Boston. Here's James Taylor with a song that was first recorded by Del Shannon. This is Handyman on Back to the 70s.

0: James Taylor with Handyman, a song that reached number 4 on the charts in 1977. Still to come on Back to the 70s, it's this week's TV tune, and I'll feature a time-related 60s flashback.
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folk duo of Brewer and Shipley on Back to the 70s, who were known for their socially conscious lyrics. That's One Toke Over the Line. Kevin Larkin featuring songs about time on this week's show. This song from 1973 topped the charts that year, but it came 14 weeks after he died. Here's a memory from Jim Croce.

style. Now you build in.

That sticks on Back to the 70s with a Woulda, Coulda, Shoulda song. Lorelei only reached number 27 on the U.S. charts. It did a bit better in Canada, topping out at number 5. Kevin Larkin here with a song you probably haven't heard on the radio in a long time. Here's the group from Montreal, Canada, known as The Bells, with Stay a While.

0: A memory from 1966 from the Chambers Brothers. Time Will Come Today. Thank you so much for tuning in and listening this week. Kevin Larkin here saying until next time, you keep that lava lamp lit, and I'll see you right back here with another episode of Back to the 70s. Bye-bye.
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1: Sunny Thursday, low of 5 and a high of 15. A partly cloudy Friday, 5 minimum and a top of 15. Bendigo's weekend details. A sunny Saturday, 4 low and a high of 15. And a shower or two Sunday, minimum 5 and a top of 15. Melbourne's weekend forecast. Mostly cloudy. Saturday, overnight low of 6 and a top of 13. Cloudy and 6 minimum with a top of 14 degrees on Sunday. It's round 11 of Bendigo football and it's returning this Saturday from 1:30 p.m. Gisborne at home plays South Bendigo.
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13: Taking you back to the music of the 1990s.

A song or a track that was first released in 1995. That was, of course, Italian composer, the late Italian composer, Robert Miles there with Children. It is, as I said, a great, great tune. He is sadly, sadly missed. Hello there, welcome along to A Blast from the 90s with me, Gary Hopkins. This is What's In Store For You Today.

0: rejection. So you tell me go to well, I'm bombastic.
1: All that's come then between now and the end of the show. We've got Julie's first song that she bought back in the 1990s. We are going to be playing for you a little bit of Take That from 1995. But which one? You heard a snippet just a moment ago, so you probably know anyway. But anyway, which one will it be? You find out very, very shortly. We also look back at a something from the 1990s. I'm not going to tell you what it is, but you'll find out very soon as we look back at a memory of 1990. We've also got your lyrical game as well, where we read out the first four lines of a popular song from this particular decade. You've just got to guess what the song is. So, are you ready? Good. Here we are. These are the first four lines. Take this pink ribbon off my eyes. I'm exposed and it's no big surprise. Don't you think I know exactly where I stand? This world is forcing me to hold your hand. So, what is that song? I'll give you a clue. The album that it features on was released in 1995. But what's the song? Find out, I suppose, a little bit later on. If you think you know what that song is, keep it to yourself. Or, of course, you can chat amongst friends, family, colleagues, whoever you are listening to today's show with. And, of course, we'll find out if you are right or wrong a little bit later on. Right then, we are going to go and play two songs from 1990, or at least two songs that were released in 1990. We are going to play for you the only number one hit to date from the American rock band called Nelson. We are going to play Love and Affection very, very shortly. But before that, it's a song that was released at the back end of 1990, charted in 1991. This is the CNC Music Factory with Gonna Make You Sweat.

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0: So two songs there from 1990. That was Nelson there with Love and Affection, taken from the album After the Rain. That particular single was released in 1990. Only made it to number 44 in New Zealand, only got to number 54 in the UK, number 20 in Australia, and number 11 on the Canadian Singles Chart. Before that as well, you heard from the CNC Music Factory and Gonna Make You Sweat. That particular single was released at the back end of 1990 and charted in 1991. So here on A Blast from the 90s, it is time for your bit. It's time for this.
1: Your first song.
0: Yep, it is time then for your first song that you bought back in the 1990s. Today's song choice comes from Julie, who has emailed in, and she says, please, Gary, could you play my first song from the 1990s? Like many females from the mid-1990s, this was probably their first song, or the first song they bought was by this particular band. The band in question was the brilliant and gorgeous Take That. They were back then anyway. I'd imagine that many people bought this song back in the mid-1990s as their very first song. They were simply great back then. This is Take That, and Back for Good.

There we go, Julie's first song that she bought was back in the mid-1990s. It was released in March of 1995, but she said that she bought it back in May of 1995. That was, of course, Take That and Back for Good. It was a massive, massive single globally, reaching the top 10 in many countries around the world, including the United States, making their only hit in that particular country. It also topped the charts as well in over 30 countries worldwide. It also won the Brit Award for British Single of the Year in 1996, and it is, has to be said, probably their signature tune. So, what was your first song that you bought back in the 1990s? And do you want to hear it played out on a future show? Please do get in touch. Search for Blaster Radio Shows on social media or the internet and get in touch with us here on the show. We could be playing your first song that you bought in the decade over the next couple of episodes. You never know. Right, still to come, we have got the 90s memory. We've also got today's lyrical game song as well. We've also got some Aerosmith, some B-52s, and before all of that, here is Sheryl Crow, and If It Makes You Happy.

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0: Ooh, right. Okay, this is difficult. So that was the B-52s there and Love Shack. How many people have just said that song was released in 1989? You'd be right. Absolutely right. Oh, I've just checked out. I should research this show a little bit more. But it did chart in certain countries in 1990, which is why we are playing it here on the show. Yes, it was released in June of 1989, and it did get to number 3 on the American charts in that particular year. But in 1990, it also was charting very well as well, getting to number 2 in the UK, number 18 on the Dutch Top 40, number 42 in France, number 5 in Canada, number 12 in Belgium, and it was a chart topper in New Zealand and Australia as well. Right then, here on A Blast from the 90s, there were, of course, many, many fantastic films from this particular decade. What's your opinion on this particular film? Bad or good?
1: Do you remember this?
2: Lil Richard, me and you, man. You know what I'm saying? We're going to the top, baby. Big time.

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3: 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How big were those?
4: 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The size of basketballs and Volkswagens.
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4: 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The end of mankind.
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23: Just hold on! Don't worry, I'm a teenager! No hits! Matt, get in here!
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25: 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We'll get the job done.

0: A Jerry Bruckheimer production, directed by Michael Bay.
1: So that was the biggest grossing film of 1998. It cost $140 million to make. It had a gross of over $550 million worldwide. And as I said, it is the highest grossing film of 1998, starring Bruce Willis, Billy Bob Thornton, Liv Tyler, Ben Affleck, Will Patton, and also Steve Buscemi as well. That was, of course, the film Armageddon. Two and a half hours. I think personally the film was too long. It is a good film, but too long, has to be said. Anyway, what's your opinion? Is it a hit or was it a bit of a miss? Let us know here at Blast Radio Shows. I will say one thing though, it had a brilliant soundtrack. And of course, Liv Tyler was a star of the show, but her dad done the song of the show. This is, of course, Aerosmith, and I don't want to miss a thing.
2: I could stay awake just to hear.

0: So, of course, taken from the film Armageddon, that was Aerosmith there, and I don't want to miss a thing.
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0: So, here on A Blast from the 90s, it is time to test your musical, lyrical knowledge. Oh yes, it's time for this.
2: This is the Lyrical Game.
0: Yep, it is time then for today's Lyrical Game song. Earlier on today, we read out the first four lines from a popular song from this particular decade, but what is the song? If you missed them, don't worry, here they are again. Take this pink ribbon off my eyes. I'm exposed and it's no big surprise. Don't you think I know exactly where I stand? This world is forcing me to hold your hand. So, what is the song? I gave you a clue. The album that it features on was released in 1995. The song was as well. Okay, just to be that clear. So, what is the song? Let's put you out of your misery. Here is today's Lyrical Game song.

So, released in 1995, that was No Doubt There and Just a Girl, taken from their third studio album, Tragic Kingdom. That particular single was the lead single from the album and released in September, as I mentioned, of 1995. It is a great, great tune, has to be said, and chart-wise, it did okay as well, getting to number 3 in Australia, number 11 on the Dutch Top 40, number 10 in Ireland, number 7 in Iceland. It only got to number 37 in Belgium. Shame on you. It did get to number 3 in the UK and number 23 on the Billboard Hot 100. It also got to number 14 in Sweden and number 9 in New Zealand. So, did you get it right? Good. Well done for doing that. Commiserations if you got it wrong. We, of course, would do that again next time here on A Blast from the 90s. So, unfortunately, we have reached the end of today's A Blast from the 90s. But as always, thank you very much for tuning in today. It's been a pleasure to have your company. We'll be back again next time with some more great tunes and memories from the 1990s. Please, though, do get in touch for your first song that you bought back in this particular decade or anything else to do with the 90s. Please search for Blast Radio Shows on social media or the internet and get in touch. You can also search for Blast Radio Shows as well on Mixcloud and listen to some old shows as well. Okay, so we'll be back again next time with some more great tunes, as I've mentioned, from this particular decade. And to leave you for today, we are going to go back to 1991 and a song that spent 4 weeks at number 2 on the Billboard Hot 100 and a song that topped the charts in New Zealand and the United Kingdom as well. Where it didn't get to number 1, it was also a massive, massive hit in respective countries as well. It's taken from the album CMB and also taken from the soundtrack to New Jack City. Here is R&B group Colour Me Bad and I Wanna Sex You Up.

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1: Sunny Thursday, low of 5 and a high of 15. A partly cloudy Friday, 5 minimum and a top of 15. Bendigo's weekend details, a sunny Saturday, 4 low and a high of 15. And a shower or two Sunday, minimum 5 and a top of 15. Melbourne's weekend forecast, mostly cloudy. Saturday, overnight low of 6 and a top of 13. Cloudy and 6 minimum with a top of 14 degrees on Sunday. It's round 11 of Bendigo football and it's returning this Saturday from 1:30 p.m. Gisborne at home plays South Bendigo.
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4: Shoulder pads in, mullet sorted, Daz in the chair, strapped in, ready for another massive hour on The Retro Show, your home of the 1980s. And if you've just tuned in, where have you been? We've been hanging around waiting. What we do each week is we head back to a particular month, a particular year in the 80s, right through from 1980 to 1989, of course, and look at the top 10 charting singles here in Australia for that particular month. And this week, we're heading back to 1986. 1986, the year Walkman entered the Oxford Dictionary. The Wave was first brought to worldwide attention during the FIFA World Cup in Mexico. And Jim Moylan invented the fuel tank indicator arrow. Now, that's the little triangle on your petrol gauge indicating which side of your car the fuel tank is on. Ingenious. Thank you to Jim and thanks to the Moylan family. Massive hour ahead coming up. An oil song that dealt with Australia's lost generation. A lost 45 from Hans Holzel and his tribute to Mozart. That's got you thinking. And this week's number one was originally released by a Dutch rock band in 1969. All that coming up in the next hour. We start this week's show, however, with a song released as Samantha Fox's debut single and the lead single from the Touch Me album. Touch Me, I Want Your Body was a worldwide success, peaking at number 3 on the UK singles chart and number 4 on the US Billboard Hot 100, while topping the charts in Canada, Finland, Greece, Norway, Portugal, Sweden, Switzerland, and here in Australia. The denim-clad Page 3 was number 10 on the charts, week ending September 28th, 1986. This is The Retro Show, your home of the 1980s.

former glamour model. Getting myself settled here from East London, Sam Fox and Touch Me here on The Retro Show. Getting a little warm here in the studio. Fox rose to public attention age 16 when her mother entered her photographs in an amateur modelling contest run by the Sunday People tabloid newspaper. Now, after she placed second in the contest, she received an offer from the Sun to model topless on page 3, first appearing on the 22nd of Feb 1983. Our number 9 this week was a theme song from the film The Karate Kid Part 2, and didn't it fit the movie perfectly? Glory of Love was Peter Cetera's first solo single after leaving Chicago the previous year, and peaked at number 1 on the US Billboard Hot 100 chart on August 2nd, 1986, remaining in that spot for 2 weeks. It also spent 5 weeks atop the US Adult Contemporary chart, with Billboard ranking the power ballad as 14 on the top pop singles of 1986. The song reached as high as 9 here in Australia, and that's where it sat, weekending September 28, 1986.

A song that won two Grammys in 1987, Record of the Year beating Peter Gabriel's Sledgehammer and Robert Palmer's Addicted to Love. And Best Male Vocal Performance, Steve Winwood and High Love, this week's number eight. Chaka Khan actually sang on the track, giving the song a gospel feel, to pick up Chaka's background vocals there. A few years later, she lent her talents to Pretending by Eric Clapton, who was in a band with Winwood called Blind Faith. Now, there's a heap of useless information for your next Chaka Khan trivia night, or Steve Winwood or Eric Clapton trivia nights, I guess. Back to the countdown. This week's number seven ranked number 76 as part of Triple M's Aussest 100, the most Australian songs of all time in 2018. The Dead Heart was taken from Midnight Oil's sixth studio album, Diesel and Dust, and deals with the mistreatment of Indigenous Australians and the non-recognition of Indigenous cultures here in Australia, and was part of efforts to raise awareness of Australia's stolen generations, the forcible removal of Australian Aboriginal children from their families between 1909 and the 1970s. Classic Oz rock right here. This is The Retro Show.

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0: occupying the number 6 spot, week ending September 28, 1986, and releases the second single from Wah Wah Nee's self-titled debut studio album. That was I Could Make You Love Me here on The Retro Show. 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

0: Hans Holzel was certainly a patriot, wasn't he? The Vienna-born performer took the stage name Falco and took the world by storm by honouring his homeland's music hero, Mozart. Rock Me Amadeus came at a point of renewed Mozart mania. The film Amadeus had gathered all sort of trophies 2 years earlier, and those Hooked on Classics compilations from KTEL, remember them, transformed classic works into synth-pop for sale on TV. Now, back to the retro show Lost 45 Volt you go. Off to a break. Before we do that, one of these really tricky questions, which I've been told are getting harder, and that's the whole idea. What syndicated TV talk show debuted in 1986 and lasted 25 seasons? Answer on the other side of the break. This is The Retro Show, your home of the 1980s.
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0: This is The Retro Show, your home of the 1980s. Before the break, I asked the question, the difficult one, what syndicated TV talk show debuted in 1986 and lasted 25 seasons? Of course, it was The Oprah Winfrey Show, which debuted in September 1986, lasting 25 seasons and winning more than 45 Daytime Emmy Awards. Well done, Oprah. You get a car. Papa Don't Preach was recorded by Madonna for her third studio album, True Blue. Released as the album's second single, it saw commercial success, becoming Madonna's fourth number one single on the Billboard Hot 100, also performing well internationally, reaching the top position in the UK and here in Australia. It was lauded by contemporary critics who noted an artistic growth in Madonna's work and frequently cited it as a highlight in the album and a milestone in her career. It occupied the number five spot, week ending September 28, 1986. This is The Retro Show, your home of the 1980s.

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Another track featured in the movie Top Gun, Berlin's Take My Breath Away, helped its soundtrack become one of the best-selling ever. It was used in the love theme from the movie, which starred Tom Cruise and, of course, Kelly McGillis. The song plays over a steamy love scene between the two that was not originally in the film. Test audiences asked for something more intimate, so Cruise and McGillis were called back to the bedroom. We're getting hot and steamy. I've still hadn't recovered from the Sam Fox song way back on number 10 on the countdown. This is The Retro Show, your home of the 1980s, looking at the top 10 charting singles in Australia, September 28, 1986. At number 3 this week became a standard in the gay community. In various interviews, Cyndi Lauper elaborated that True Colours had resonated with her because of her recent death of her friend Gregory Natal from HIV/AIDS. Years later, Lauper co-founded the True Colours Fund, a non-profit organisation dedicated to eradicating LGBT youth homelessness. The single reached number 1 on the Billboard Hot 100, beating Tina Turner's Typical Male to the number 1 spot. It also peaked at 12 in the UK and 3 in New Zealand and here in Australia. This is The Retro Show, your home of the 1980s.

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2: I tell you, I never had any luck with animals either, you know? When I was a kid in my sandbox, the cat kept covering me up.

Live from the ceiling, Lionel Richie dancing straight into the number two spot. Week ending September 28, 1986. No cost was spared producing the song and accompanying music video, which is said to have cost a staggering $400,000, if you don't mind. It was, however, one of the most memorable clips of the 80s, using the rotating room effect made famous in the 1951 movie Royal Wedding, where Fred Astaire danced on the ceiling. The film was directed by Stanley Donen, and he was enlisted to do the same effect on Richie's video, which has retained its wow factor 36 years later. Indeed, it has. Where's that hour gone? We're at the number one song. This week's number one was originally released by Dutch rock band Shocking Blue in the summer of 1969. Bananarama covered Venus for their third studio album, True Confessions, with the single reaching number one in the US, Australia, Finland, New Zealand, Switzerland and South Africa, while reaching number two in Germany and the top 10 in Austria, Belgium, Canada, France, Netherlands, Norway, Spain, Sweden and the UK as well. And how could we ever forget Siobhan Faye in that she-devil costume? Powered by 1.21 gigawatts, this has been The Retro Show, your home of the 1980s. Catch you next week. Bye.

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1: Sunny Thursday, low of 5 and a high of 15. A partly cloudy Friday, 5 minimum and a top of 15. Bendigo's weekend details. A sunny Saturday, 4 low and a high of 15. And a shower or two Sunday, minimum 5 and a top of 15. Melbourne's weekend forecast. Mostly cloudy. Saturday, overnight low of 6 and a top of 13. Cloudy and 6 minimum with a top of 14 degrees on Sunday. It's round 11 of Bendigo football and it's returning this Saturday from 1:30 p.m. Gisborne at home plays South Bendigo.
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So, a song that was released in 1999. That was, of course, the Backstreet Boys there, and I Want It That Way. Their signature tune, and commercially, the biggest tune so far of their career. Getting to number one in 25 countries, including Austria, Germany, Italy, New Zealand, Switzerland, the UK, and in the US, it only got to number six on the Billboard Hot 100. Hello there, welcome along to A Blast from the 90s with me, Gary Hopkins. This is what's in store for you today.

There we go. All that's come between now and the end of the show. We've got the regular features. We've got the 90s memory coming up for you a little bit later on. We've also got your first song as well that you'd bought back in the 1990s. Today's song choice comes from Mickey. We've also got as well, of course, the 90s lyrical game, where I read out to you the first four lines of a popular song from this particular decade. You just got to guess what it is before we play it a little bit later on. Okay, so are you ready? Good. Here are today's lyrics. I'll be your dream, I'll be your wish, I'll be your fantasy. I'll be your hope, I'll be your love, be everything that you need. I love you more with every breath, truly, madly, deeply do. I will be strong, I will be faithful, because I'm counting on. So, what song is that from? I wonder. I'm not going to give you any clues, I'm afraid to say, because possibly, maybe, I've just given the answer away. But anyway, have a guess wherever you're listening to today's show, where, you know, in the car, at home, work maybe, on a bus on your way to work, in an aeroplane on your way to a holiday, maybe you're on holiday itself. But anyway, wherever you are listening to today's show, have a guess, and of course we'll play that song a little bit later on. Right then, we are going to play two songs from 1995. You are going to hear from Joan Osborne in just a moment, and One of Us. But before that, released in 1995 as well, and taken from the album Daydream. She had a super 1990s. Here is Mariah Carey and Fantasy.

0: There we go then, released in 1995 from her debut studio album called Relish. That was Joan Osborne. That particular single was a number four hit on the Billboard Hot 100. It also earned as well, by the way, 3 Grammy nominations as well. It was also a big hit around the world, topping the charts in Australia, Belgium, Canada and Sweden. Right then, here on A Blast from the 90s, it is time for your bit. It's time for Mickey's first song.
1: Your first song.
0: So it's our thanks then to Mickey for her first song that she bought back in the 1990s. Boy, what a choice. Her first song was by The Verve. She says, please, may I hear on my radio The Verve Bitter Sweet Symphony. The song isn't played enough on mainstream radio. Thankfully, I've managed to find myself this little station in London where I live, and their music is brilliant. I came across your particular show, and straight away, I remember buying my very first single back in 1997. The song was called Bitter Sweet Symphony. This is The Verve with Bitter Sweet Symphony.

So, released in 1997, that was Mickey's very first single that she bought. It was, of course, Bitter Sweet Symphony. What a great tune. So, like Mickey, if you want your first song that you bought back in the 1990s played out on a future show, please do get in touch with us. Just search for Blast Radio Shows on social media or the internet and get in touch. Right, still to come for you, we are going to play some Chicago, okay? Yes, Chicago. What kind of man would I be? We'll be playing for you very, very shortly. Before that, we go back to 1993 and the lead single from the debut studio album called Debut. This is Bjork with Human Behaviour.

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0: So that was Chicago here on A Blast from the Noughties. And yes, that particular song was first released in 1989, back end of 1989. It charted, however, in 1990 and also 1991. You're listening to A Blast from the 90s. And back in the 1990s, there were, of course, some fantastic films that were released in the cinema. But was this one of them?
1: Do you remember this?
2: Welcome to an extraordinary world filled with magic and wonder. 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
4: What's this? There's color everywhere. What's this? There's white things in the air. What's this? I can't believe my eyes. I must be dreaming. Wake up, Jack. This isn't fair.
3: What is this?
7: Haven't you heard of peace on earth and goodwill toward men?
2: Touchstone Pictures presents the enchanting story of two very special dreamers and the holiday spirit that brought them together. From the imagination of Tim Burton comes The Nightmare Before Christmas.
0: So that was The Nightmare Before Christmas. Tim Burton's The Nightmare Before Christmas, a 1993 American stop-motion animated musical dark fantasy film.

0: A song that was released in 1996. That was, of course, No Doubt there with Don't Speak. That particular single topped the charts in Australia, Canada, Iceland, the Netherlands, New Zealand, Ireland, and also the UK as well, becoming their most successful international single. So, here on A Blast from the 90s, it is time to test your musical and lyrical knowledge. Oh yes, it's time for this.
1: This is the Lyrical Game.
0: Yep, it is time then for today's Blast from the 90s Lyrical Game. If you didn't hear it earlier on, then this is your chance to hear the first four lines of a popular song from the 1990s. But what is that song? Well, you tell me. You can't really tell me, because unfortunately you'll be listening to this and I'll be, well, you know, far away. Unless, of course, you're in the next room from me at this precise moment in time. But you're not, because there's nobody here. So anyway, here are those lyrics. I'll be your dream, I'll be your wish, I'll be your fantasy, I'll be your hope, I'll be your love, be everything that you need. I love you more with every breath, truly, madly, deeply do. I will be strong, I will be faithful, because I'm counting on. So, what is that song? Okay, I think it's probably a little bit easy today, because if you haven't guessed it already, you'll find out why in about 10 seconds' time. Okay? Yes, I know. So, if you don't know what it is, then let's put you out of your misery. Here is today's Lyrical Game song.

0: That was, of course, Savage Garden there, and Truly, Madly, Deeply. Did you get that from the opening four lines? I must admit, I read it and it just didn't appeal to me that the fact that the first four lines had the song title in, until I read it out. Well, so, did you get the answer right? Well done if you did. Commiserations if you got it wrong. We'll do that again, of course, next time here on the show.
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0: Right, still to come, we have got some Sarah McLachlan for you. But before that, a brilliant collaboration between Cher, Chrissy Hynde and Naina Cherry, and features Eric Clapton. This is Love Can Build a Bridge.

So a song that was originally released in 1990 by American country music duo The Judds. That was Love Can Build a Bridge by Cher, Chrissy Hynde, Nana Cherry, and featuring guitarist Eric Clapton as well. It was released as the 1995 official UK charity Comic Relief single, and this version topped the UK singles chart for 1 week in March of 1995. So then we have come, unfortunately, to the end of today's A Blast from the 90s. But as always, thank you very much for joining us here today. It's been a pleasure to have your company. Don't forget to check out, if you can, social media and also the website as well. 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To leave you for today, we are going to go back to 1998 and taken from the album Surfacing. This is Sarah McLachlan with Idea. Catch you later.

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5: 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Nominations to the Greater Bendigo Youth Awards may also be considered for the 2027 City of Greater Bendigo Young Citizen of the Year Award. Nominations for the Greater Bendigo Youth Awards can be made online until September. 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
8: Sunny Thursday, low of 5 and a high of 15. A partly cloudy Friday, 5 minimum and a top of 15. Bendigo's weekend details, a sunny Saturday, 4 low and a high of 15. And a shower or two Sunday, minimum 5 and a top of 15. Melbourne's weekend forecast, mostly cloudy. Saturday, overnight low of 6 and a top of 13. Cloudy and 6 minimum with a top of 14 degrees on Sunday. It's round 11 of Bendigo football and it's returning this Saturday from 1:30 p.m. Gisborne at home plays South Bendigo.
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Fendi goes fresh on the songs that you remember featuring 1988. Well, if you wanted to buy a Ford or a car in 1988, the number one car was the Ford Escort. It was priced at $6,632. And if you wanted to, you could have one in orange. And it was a burnt orange at that, with white upholstery. Eggs were 59 cents a dozen. Bread, 96 cents a loaf. I don't know how much that was a slice. I'll leave the maths to you. And if you wanted to buy a house in Australia, it was $76,000. Well, if you had that $76,000 now, you might. You just might get a deposit to buy a new house. And if you wanted to have some good music with the money that was left over that came in your pay packet, because the boss did give you the money in a pay packet back then, you could buy a song from the Shantuzies or also the Choir Boys. The Choir Boys, Run to Paradise, enjoy it. And also the Shantuzies and Wanna Be Up on Bendigo's Fresh for more songs that make you feel good. 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
1: It's Ray with another local and fresh update. Nominations are now open for the third City of Greater Bendigo Youth Awards to celebrate and recognise the everyday contributions, skills, accomplishments and achievements of young people aged between 12 and 25 years of age who work, live and study in Greater Bendigo. The awards aim to recognise and honour the skills and accomplishments of young individuals across various areas as reflected in the six award categories. Nominations to the Greater Bendigo Youth Awards may also be considered for the 2027 City of Greater Bendigo Young Citizen of the Year Award. Nominations for the Greater Bendigo Youth Awards can be made online until September. 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
3: Sunny Thursday, low of 5 and a high of 15. A partly cloudy Friday, 5 minimum and a top of 15. Bendigo's weekend details, a sunny Saturday, 4 low and a high of 15. And a shower or two Sunday, minimum 5 and a top of 15. Melbourne's weekend forecast, mostly cloudy. Saturday, overnight low of 6 and a top of 13. Cloudy and 6 minimum with a top of 14 degrees on Sunday. It's round 11 of Bendigo football and it's returning this Saturday from 1:30 p.m. Gisborne at home plays South Bendigo.
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Bendigo's Fresh and the songs that you remember from 1989. We had some innovations come out that year. Nintendo, that came out. It had Game Boy. 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And Toyota invented the Lexus car. And a crazy song that we just absolutely loved. 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
1: Currently Bendigo, a foggy 5 degrees, Kyneton Castlemaine and Maryborough 4, and Heathcote and Rochester, it's 6 degrees. Darren Kirby here, Thursday morning. I've been doing a little bit of work this morning to really pull out some songs we haven't heard for a while, and I'll play those for you shortly. Get a load of this, we've got the Jugites, yeah, Mental as Anything with Romeo and Juliet, Silvery Moon and Eleanor Rigby, just to start up in the first half an hour. Then we're going to throw in another request there for you from Chris Isaac. News-wise, I'm going to be talking about the Socceroos. The Socceroos are Australia that are representing in the World Cup. They're coming to the Bendigo Mall tomorrow. That's a surprise, isn't it? I'll tell you more on that shortly, how we can kick some goals there. And if you'd like a request this morning, send them through. Birthday boys today. Now, we've got Tim Finn or we've got George Michael. I'm going to leave it to you. You pick one of them and I'll play the songs at 7:45 and 7:45.
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0: Bendigo Fresh and the Songs You Remember on this Thursday morning. I've pulled out some old favourites there. Now, what I'm putting out to you this morning, if you can think of something you haven't heard for a while, you might call it a one-hit wonder or even wonder why they didn't pick any more songs or do any more songs or write any more songs, send them through 0493 143 829. I'll put them on for you this morning. But I'm also looking for a birthday tribute today. We've got George Michael or we've got Tim Finn. I'm going to leave it to you.
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0: And Fresh FM local news and events with Darren Kirby. And entries are now open for the Energy Breakthrough in Maribyrnong. Now, this year has already attracted more members in the last decade, with five new schools coming in from Victoria and New South Wales. The Castlemaine Documentary Festival starts tomorrow and runs until Sunday. The festival will be supported by a pop-up kitchen in the theatre's garden to enhance post-movie conversations. And the Australian Socceroos from playing Paraguay tomorrow at 11 a.m. The game will be on the big screen in the Mel. Yay, how about that at 11 o'clock? So I think we've got a good chance at that one. So get down there if you've got nothing else to do. Grab a latte, put the radio on, listen to the Fresh, and you have the whole kit and caboodle all in the one set there. Request this morning 0493 143 829. And as I suggested, try and find some old one-hit wonders you haven't heard for a long time. Google them if you have to and send them through to me. And shortly, one of your requests coming up from Chris Isaac on Bendigo's Fresh 101.5.

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1: News. 8 degrees in Melbourne, a partly cloudy day, a top of 14. It's 7:30. Good morning. I'm David Armstrong. Two young men have been seriously injured. One is fighting for life after a knife fight in a McDonald's car park in Melbourne's west. Here's Madeline Burke.
2: Two men aged in their 20s were found with stab wounds outside the Melton McDonald's just before midnight. Both of those males are now in hospital, one with critical injuries. Items of clothing and what appears to be a machete sleeve have been left on the ground. There are two large crime scenes, one at the McDonald's car park on Barry's Road, another on Mackenzie Street, where a car has been left outside the Ambulance Victoria dispatch depot. It's believed one of the victims was driven there for help. A 22-year-old Melton South man has since self-presented to a police station. He's now in custody and will be interviewed. Police say they're not looking for anyone else in relation to the incident. Madeline Burke, Melbourne.
1: Experts have criticised the latest annual ASIO threat assessment, claiming it doesn't make us feel safer. The nation's chief spy agency claims our security environment's deteriorated faster than expected, and it has foiled 14 significant terror cases since Bondi. Michael Shoebridge at Strategic Analysis Australia has told 3AW Breakfast it doesn't inspire confidence.
3: Yeah, my take on Mr. Burgess's speech is, well, he would say that, wouldn't he? You know, he basically told us, gosh, you know, after that Bondi terrorist attack, I've noticed terrorism is a grave concern. You should all be very worried. Even though you should give me lots more money, I can't stop everything, but I'm doing a great job.
1: The Allan government's political donation laws are headed to the High Court. Critics claim the new rules are rigged as Labor remains the only party able to receive funds above the cap via union affiliation fees. Underage mystery shoppers will no longer be used to catch retailers selling tobacco and alcohol illegally. The program has been scaled back over safety concerns. Reports of compliance workers being threatened as the state's tobacco turf war intensifies. The Allan government says it's strengthening action against illegal tobacco. But CEO of the Australian Association of Convenience Stores, Theo Fakari, says there's a lot more that can be done.
4: In principle, it sounds like a good approach, but I think what the government needs to do is actually focus on getting the right legislation in place, because they've had this new licensing regime since the 1st of February, I think, and not one single store has been shut down.
5: Not one?
4: Not one.
1: In finance, Wall Street is up 182 points and the dollar is trading lower at 68.88 US.
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1: Gurus are teasing at yet more changes to their starting side for Friday's World Cup clash with Paraguay. One man who hasn't been there is veteran Matt Leckie. He has been ruled out with a hamstring. Assistant coach Paul Okon suggesting Leckie won't be the only change to the side that lost to the US.
7: I would be surprised if there weren't any changes. How many? That's still up in the air. Is the starting lineup already decided? No, not yet. You could expect maybe some changes.
1: This morning, Switzerland's defeated Canada 2-1, finishing first and second in Group B. Bosnia and Herzegovina finished their group in third after beating Qatar 3-1. Former Carlton coach Michael Voss expects Josh Fraser to eventually be interviewed for his old job, despite the former Magpie insisting he's not interested. And leading tennis players will expand their prize money protest at Wimbledon. This is despite a 20% increase in this year's pot. That's the latest news and sport.
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9: And morning fog about, so if you're on the road, do take a little bit of care. I know we know it's out there, but sometimes just that reminder, particularly with kangaroos getting about. A top today of 14, tomorrow overcast 13, Saturday sunny 15, and Sunday a sunny day with 14 degrees.
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9: Currently Bendigo 6 degrees, Kyneton, Castlemaine and Maryborough 4, and Heathcote and Rochester 6. Today being the 25th of June today, and we've got some birthdays coming up today for George Michael and also Tim Finn there out of Split End, which is an interesting thing because the group's actually just got back together. Yes, Split End's back together and soon to tour Australia. I'm going to have a tribute in around about 10 minutes' time. What songs from those two artists you'd like me to play, send them through for me. And shortly we're going to heat up the town a little bit this morning. We've got a hot town coming up from John English. There's a bit of a tip and also some hot stuff from Donna Summer.
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0: Bendigo's Fresh and the songs you remember on this Thursday morning. And hot stuff there from Donna Summer. We're going to have some more hot stuff to warm you up very shortly, coming up from John English.
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0: And today being the 25th of June, and John English and your breakfast this morning, get a load of this. Here's the lineup. Carly Simon, 83 today. Apart from being a great songer and writer, she also wrote some children's books, had a series of those out. So if you like some inspiration for your kids, have a look at those. I think they'd be quite inspirational. She was an amazing person. Tim Finn is 74 today. He was the original member of the group, the New Zealand group Split Enz, who have actually reformed and soon to tour Australia. Kyle Chalmers, known as the Big Tuna, is having a birthday today. He'll soon be swimming in the Commonwealth Games. And back in 2016, he won a gold medal in the Brazilian Games in the 50-metre dash, which he'll be having a crack at over in Scotland. Yes, that's where the Commonwealth Games are, just in case you've worked out they're not here. Events coming up. The Korean War began on this day in 1950. And get a load of this. The Bee Gees recorded It Started With a Joke back in 1968. As a group, they started out writing songs. That was their sole ambition. And they went on to write 1,000 songs. That's one of them. Michael Jackson passed away on this day in 2009. And our birthday boy today, George Michael, one of my wife's favourite performers. And here's one of the songs that you picked out this morning. Not my wife, but you picked out this morning. He was born in 1963. He was a bit of a character, and he said it's very important that we keep in touch with people when we become famous. Could be a good league out of our pocket there for our politicians. He used to go and dressed up as a hobo and go and work at the Salvation Army and help out the unfortunate people and quite often the homeless, and would also serve them as well. He'd get dirtied up, have some whiskers on. They wouldn't even know who he was. He was just in there with his sleeves rolled up, helping out. Tells a lot about the man. Here he is, George Michael, Faith, on Bendigo's Fresh 101.5.

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Watch out for the signs, slow down to 40, and keep an eye out for children. 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

0: Yes, they're playing Paraguay in the final, but it's going to be in the Bendigo Mall. I'll leave it there. I'll let you have a think about that. Could be on the big screen. I think that's what he's getting at there. I've got a request coming up for you from Billy Joel, and a real classic 70s one as well, coming up from Steve Miller and also ELO. So an electrifying morning this morning. Let's have some fun together. It's Thursday. Let's warm up. I'm going to have some hot songs. So there's a little tip for you. If you'd like something that's going to warm you up this morning, send it through.
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1: And Fresh FM local news and events with Darren Kirby. And the Australian Socceroos will play Paraguay tomorrow at 11 a.m. and they'll be playing them in the Bendigo Mall. Yes, it'll be on the big screen if you'd like to take the kids down there and inspire them. How's that? Good news that we're actually utilising the Mall down there. Entries are now open for the Energy Breakthrough in Maryborough. This year has already attracted major numbers, in fact the most numbers in the last decade, with five new entries coming in from Victoria and New South Wales. And the Castlemaine Documentary Festival starts tomorrow and runs until Sunday. The festival will be supported by a pop-up kitchen in the theatre's garden to enhance the post-movie conversations. Darren Kirby with you this morning. It's Thursday morning. I've got a ripper of a song coming through shortly from the Lemonheads that was originally recorded by Simon and Garfunkel. I'm taking requests for our birthday boys today, George Michael and Tim Finn. You can pick either or neither, neither or both. I'll leave that up to you. And here's a request for you from Steve Miliband on Bendigo Fresh 101.5.
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4: 9 degrees in Melbourne, partly cloudy, a top today, 14 at 8.30. Good morning, I'm David Armstrong. The federal government's confirmed an Australian woman with links to Islamic State will be allowed to come home. The woman has been stuck in Syria for almost a decade and was subject to a temporary exclusion order. The government says it's now legally obliged to remove that condition. Home Affairs Minister Tony Burke says she will be heavily monitored when she arrives here.
5: She will have to report and we will have to know where she lives, where she works, where she studies. If she books a ticket to anywhere, for telecommunications, you cannot use any telecommunications device without 24 hours notice being given, and that applies to a phone, to an email account.
4: A man's fighting for life, another is in custody following a double stabbing at Melton. The knife fight broke out in a McDonald's car park just before midnight, left two men with upper body injuries. A 22-year-old man later handed himself in to police, will be interviewed by detectives. A secondary crime scene's been established at Melton West, where it's believed a car was dumped outside an Ambulance Victoria depot. The UK has recorded its hottest June day in nearly 60 years. Meantime, 40 people have drowned in heatwave-related deaths in France since last Thursday. BBC reporter Pierre-Antoine Dennis says it's a national emergency.
6: The healthcare system is on high alert. There's been a huge increase in terms of people admitted, especially under 40-year-old. We've had also an increase in terms of people calling emergency services for help.
4: The Allen government's political donation laws are headed to the High Court. Critics claim the new laws are rigged, as Labor remains the only party able to receive funds above the cap via union affiliation fees. A man has blown more than five times the legal alcohol limit after fleeing the scene of a crash at Mount Martha. Police breath tested the driver after two cars collided on the Murradak Highway last night. The 41-year-old's license has been suspended, the car impounded. He returned a positive roadside breath test with a reading of 0.269. In finance, our dollar is trading at 68.88 US.
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4: Hatchek says he feared he would not be able to walk again after fracturing his neck in a tackle on King's birthday. The Melbourne forward will be in a brace for another 6 weeks before another 6 weeks of minimal activity. Sydney has swung a selection surprise with Peter Laddams named to partner Brodie Grundy in the ruck against Brisbane tonight. The Swans also regaining Errol Goulden and Tom McCartan. Group C's final group games of the World Cup underway. Haiti lead Morocco 1-0. Brazil leads Scotland 1-0. That's the latest news and sport.
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8: And a top today of 14, tomorrow overcast 13, Saturday sunny 15, and another sunny day coming up on Sunday as well. So this is good news coming up for the weekend. A sunny day with 14 degrees.
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8: In Bendigo at the moment at 6 degrees, Kyneton, Castlemaine and Maryborough are 4 and Heathcote and Rochester is 7. We've got a special tribute coming up for George Michael today. He's having a bit of a birthday, and some of the facts and little gossip I've got about George Michael. I've got one of your requests coming up shortly from Madness and also Billy Joel. And if you'd like a request this morning, I've still got room to sort of sneak in one, depending on what sort of song it is and what songs I don't get in before 9 o'clock. They'll go in the hit zone between 9 and 10 o'clock this morning. So if you'd like to send a song through, a request, 0493 143 829.
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1: And happy birthday to you today. If you're celebrating or maybe a wedding engagement party or bar mitzvah, whatever it might be, today being June the 25th, and birthdaying today is Carly Simon. She's 83. She did a lot in the music industry and then later on in life started writing inspirational children's books. George Michael was born in 1963 and Tim Finn, 74. You may recall he was the original member of Split Enz from New Zealand, who have regrouped and are just about to tour Australia once again. Kyle Chalmers, known as the Big Tuner. He's swimming in the Commonwealth Games in August. He's having a birthday today. He won a gold medal at the Olympics back in 2016. Events taking place on this day in 1950, the Korean War started, and the Bee Gees wrote the song and recorded it. It started with a kiss. And started with a joke, actually. It took place in 1968, and out of that, they actually went on to write 1,000 songs. So when they got together as a group, it wasn't to be a singing group, it was to be songwriters. And Michael Jackson passed away on this day in 2009. Our birthday boy today, George Michael, he said at the top of all of his fame, it was still important to keep place and stick down there with the average person in England. He used to go and work it for the homeless at night, and he'd dress up and he'd put dirt on his face and grow whiskers and wouldn't tell him who he was. He'd just help out. What a great sort of guy. Here's one of his songs, Club Tropicana. I'm Bendigo's Fresh 101.5.

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1: May 14, 9 o'clock, good morning. I'm David Armstrong. An ISIS bride who'd been barred from Australia has now been given a permit to come home. Here's Michael Packy.
2: The woman had been stuck in a Syrian camp for almost a decade, but was unable to return to Australia as she posed a security risk and was subject to a temporary exclusion order. The federal government says it's now lifted the order on legal advice and has issued her with a permit to...
1: May 14, 9 o'clock, good morning. I'm David Armstrong. An ISIS bride who'd been barred from Australia has now been given a permit to come home. Here's Michael Packy.
2: The woman had been stuck in a Syrian camp for almost a decade, but was unable to return to Australia as she posed...

0: Tony Burke has told the ABC she'll be heavily monitored.
1: Where she lives, where she works, where she studies.
0: The opposition's James Patterson says the woman, along with dozens of others with ISIS links, should not have been allowed back into Australia.
2: The Albanese government is not doing everything they can to protect our country by keeping these people out of it.
0: Once the woman leaves Syria, there'll be no other Australians in the Al Roj camp. Michael Packey, Canberra.
3: Today's show host Karl Stefanovic is set to be dumped over a podcast in which he spoke with a prominent far-right influencer in the UK. Nine entertainment bosses fell crisis talks overnight after the episode was pulled from platforms before it was shared in full by One Nation leader Pauline Hanson. Entertainment reporter Peter Ford says the interview with Tommy Robinson likely wasn't the sole issue. Other factors are involved.
4: Number one was when he dropped a very cosy promo with Tommy walking along like best mates and using some slang words. And then there was the mysterious deletion of the interview and then the sort of bizarre involvement of Pauline Hanson.
3: Aldi has retained its crown as Australia's cheapest supermarket. The latest grocery survey by Consumer Group Choice found a basket of 16 everyday items cost just under $69. Director Mark Serrells says that same basket cost around $9 more at Woolworths and Coles. IGA was most expensive at over $91.
5: Another part of this is, you know, Aldi, Woolies and Coles all have their own home brand stuff. IGA doesn't have quite as many of those home brand things. So when it comes to this grocery basket, sometimes to buy like for like, we're having to buy a bit more expensive stuff.
3: A group of teens have fled the scene of a car fire at Altona North. Emergency services were called to a park on Phoenix Road. About 3 o'clock this morning, after a vehicle had been set alight, police say no one was inside the car at the time. It is not yet known if the vehicle is linked to any recent crimes. Darryl Hall of Hall & Oates fame has revealed he recently underwent a kidney transplant. 79-year-old says he's on track to make a full recovery, hopes to be back performing within months. In finance, the dollar, 68.88 US.
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3: Brady Majacek says he feared he would not be able to walk again after fracturing his neck in a tackle on King's birthday. Melbourne forward revealing he heard a massive crack during the tackle. Former Carlton coach Michael Voss admits seeing the Blues excel since his departure has been difficult. Blues have won 5 matches in a row since he resigned with a 1-8 record this season. But Voss says he isn't jealous of interim coach Josh Fraser.
7: Some of it's difficult to watch because you're not there. Because, I mean, the reality is that you've invested 5 years of, you know, your time, your effort, sweat, blood, tears, all those sorts of things into that particular group. So, but on another level, it's hugely rewarding.
3: Socceroos defender Jacob Italiano has been ruled out of tomorrow's final group stage clash with Paraguay due to an adductor injury. Group C's final group games at the World Cup are now underway. Morocco 2, Haiti 2 at half-time, while Brazil leads Scotland 2-0 at half-time. That's the latest news and sport.
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9: Sunny Thursday, low of 5 and a high of 15. A partly cloudy Friday, 5 minimum and a top of 15. Bendigo's weekend details, a sunny Saturday, 4 low and a high of 15. And a shower or two Sunday, minimum 5 and a top of 15. Melbourne's weekend forecast, mostly cloudy. Saturday, overnight low of 6 and a top of 13. Cloudy and 6 minimum with a top of 14 degrees on Sunday. It's round 11 of Bendigo football and it's returning this Saturday from 1:30 p.m. Gisborne at home plays South Bendigo.
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1: Melbourne, partly cloudy at top today, 14, it's 10 o'clock. Good morning, I'm David Armstrong. The opposition claims the federal government is not interested in protecting Australians after allowing another ISIS bride back into the country. The woman's been subject to a temporary exclusion order because she potentially poses a security risk. The government claims that order is no longer legally valid. It's given her a permit to return. Liberal Senator James Patterson says the woman should have been kept out.